0: raise their children. The New York Times reports officials are discussing a plan to allow one stay-at-home married parent to access federal childcare benefits. The other parent would have to work at least 35 hours a week. The Lions will host the Crows at the Gabba tomorrow night in their AFL semi-final clash. Brisbane are sitting third on the table and coming off a shock loss to the Sydney Swans last week. Veteran Dane Zorko says they're prepared to go up against a strong side with the Crows,
1: who had a fantastic win, got the monkey off the back with their finals campaign record over a number of years. So it's going to be tough once again, but we need to be ready for it to be tough. We just can't think it's going to happen for us like it has in previous years.
0: Tonight, Fremantle take on Geelong. And NFL teams the LA Rams and San Francisco 49ers are preparing to clash in Melbourne this morning at the MCG. Kickoff is this hour with tight security all around the stadium. That's the latest Vision National News. I'm Naomi Miller.
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7: A partly cloudy day today. Just the chance of a coastal shower, near zero chance elsewhere. Our maximum temperatures today between 18 and 21 degrees. A moderate fire danger for the Greater Hunter. And surf conditions may be more powerful than they appear, so please take care. For the weekend, a partly cloudy Saturday. Chance of morning fog. Slight chance of a shower in the latter part of tomorrow morning or afternoon. And light winds. Overnight temps falling to between 6 and 9, with daytime temperatures reaching the low 20s. And again, a large and powerful surf warning as well. For Sunday, a partly cloudy day, chance of morning fog, overnight temps falling to between 7 and 10, with daytime temperatures reaching the low to mid-20s.
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0: Have you ever wondered if God will step in, or if you just have to keep going? Maybe there's something at work that still hasn't changed, or something in your family that you've prayed about for a long time. And perhaps you're tired of wondering what a breakthrough is meant to look like. Hi, this is Ken Robinson and welcome to The Week Ahead. Sometimes faith is simply trusting that God is near, right in the ordinary parts of your day. It's taking the next step with Him, even when the obstacle remains. And it's discovering that His help may come as change or as peace and strength to keep going. In today's episode, we're looking at trusting God with the road ahead. Isaiah chapter 41 says, "Do not fear, for I am with you." There are some prayers you pray once or twice, and then there are prayers that become a part of your life. They're there when you wake up. They follow you through the day. And sometimes they're still there when you're lying awake at night. For my wife and me, one of those prayers has been for our daughter Victoria. For the past 16 years, Victoria has lived with a brain tumour. And for those 16 years, our family has prayed. Friends have prayed. Our church has prayed. Many Christians have prayed. We've asked God for healing, and we've kept asking. There have been times when I've wondered why the answer seems so long in coming. Because, like you perhaps, I can look back and remember other prayers God has answered immediately. Sometimes in ways I didn't expect. Sometimes at just the right moment. And then there was this prayer, this deeply personal prayer about our daughter. And year after year, it seemed to remain unanswered. There were times when I found myself saying, "Lord, you have answered so many other prayers. Why haven't you answered this one? This one matters so much." Maybe you've got a prayer like that. It could be about someone you love. It could be your marriage, your work, your health, or a son and daughter who's going through something you can't fix. You've prayed, you've waited, and nothing seems to move. That can be hard, because after a while you can start watching for signs everywhere. A phone call comes in. An appointment is coming up. There's another test, another conversation. Another night when your mind won't settle and you wonder, "God, where are you in this?" I don't think you have to pretend that that question isn't there. Faith doesn't mean you never have questions, and it doesn't mean you have to make disappointment sound spiritual. Sometimes the most honest prayer is simply, "Lord, I just don't understand this. Please help me." That's a prayer I've known, and through these 16 years, I've had to learn something about trusting God. Trust isn't always seeing the obstacle disappear. Sometimes trust is taking His hand when the obstacle is still right in front of you. It's getting up the next morning. It's going to the appointment. It's sitting beside someone you love. It's hearing news you didn't want to hear. And quietly saying, "Lord, please stay close today." Isaiah chapter 41 says, "Do not fear, for I'm with you. I will strengthen you and I will help you." I notice that God doesn't only speak there about changing circumstances. He speaks about being with you. He speaks about strengthening you and helping you. And that has meant a great deal to me, because sometimes you want God to change the situation, while God is also giving what you need to live through today. Not next month, not next year, just today, the hour ahead, the minutes that go by. And now after 16 years, we're beginning to see an answer to those prayers for Victoria. We're seeing signs of healing that we've hoped for and prayed for over many years. Finally, the tumour is shrinking. Finally, it is having no impact on her body. And I am deeply grateful I don't want to make that sound neat or simple, because 16 years is a long time. I'll never forget the first day I visited hospital. I'd been on a business trip, and I found out overnight that my daughter Victoria had a brain tumor. We were told that she would need 9 hours of surgery, and that she had, without the surgery, at most 4 days to live. I'll never forget when I arrived at the hospital at the start of that journey. I walked into the what they call the parents' retreat. Another mother walked in and said to me, "Oh, you're the new kid on the block." I didn't know what she meant. I said, "Sorry, I don't understand." She said, "Oh, you'll get used to this. We've been doing this cancer journey for 6 years." Well, we've been doing this cancer journey now for 16 years. Back then, it seemed unconceivable, 6 years, let alone 16 years. And in that time, I've learned that you do what yours is to do, and you leave with God what only God can do. That's something Victoria's journey continues to remind me of. For 16 years, we've prayed, we've hoped, we've wondered, and we've waited. Now we're seeing something we've longed to see, and I am so thankful. But perhaps the deeper lesson has been learning that God was not absent during the waiting. He was there in the years when the answer hadn't come. He was there in the questions. He was there in the fear. And he is here now. So as you come towards the end of this week, perhaps you can put down just for a while the thing you've been trying to carry into the future. You don't know what will happen next. Neither do I. But you can bring what you have to God today. Maybe you can pray something like this. "Lord, here it is. I can't control the outcome, but I'm trusting you to be with me. Give me what I need for the road ahead." And with a prayer like that, maybe that's where faith begins. Not with having every answer, but with knowing you don't walk in tomorrow alone. In all those years, people often ask me, "Why do you think it has taken so long?" Well, one thing I've noticed is that when this first happened, my daughter Victoria was 3. She's now 18. You see, sometimes the things that teach you the most are the toughest things in life. And she's gone through things that most people will never experience, things I hope that you never experienced. But the one thing I have seen is that through it all, God has developed her character in a way that is outstanding. It is remarkable, and I'm truly proud to call Victoria my daughter. And finally, I thank God for bringing some healing. Well, that brings us to the end of another episode of The Week Ahead. I'm Ken Robinson. Until our next episode, you take care and bye for now.
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1: 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Jeff passes out when he falls off a cliff. Same, same.
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0: react when someone you know experiences the success you long for? Or the reverse, when someone successful you know experiences failure? Our response is telling. I'm Tanya Harris of God Conversations. Sometimes we experience pleasure in the face of another's misfortune. The Germans call this Schadenfreude. It's a ghastly sensation that points to an insecurity within ourselves. When we find ourselves experiencing it, there's no need for shame or condemnation. Instead, we can use it as an opportunity to turn to God for love and healing. But there's also an opposite to Schadenfreude. It's called Freudenfreude. It's a sense of elation we feel when someone else achieves success. It's also what God calls us to celebrate with those who celebrate and to mourn with those who mourn. Let's not get them the wrong way around. To join the journey of hearing God's voice for yourself, subscribe to our email devotional plan at godconversations.com.
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2: In this bulletin, the fallen remembered on the anniversary of 9/11, and in sport, NRL. With the details, I'm Naomi Millen. The Defence Minister says the September 11 terror attack shaped the world as we know it today, as the world marks 25 years since the tragedy. More than 3,000 people were killed in coordinated attacks across the United States in 2001, most of those in New York's Twin Towers. Richard Marles has told Channel 9 it was an incident which dramatically altered the lives of so many.
3: It is a day which has completely shaped the world in which we all live now, and my thoughts on this anniversary are very much with those who paid the ultimate sacrifice, both on the day but in the wars since, and those whose lives have been very significantly impacted.
2: 47 ADF personnel died in Afghanistan during the following war on terror, and 5 in Iraq. Federal Treasury is bracing for a potential rise in global interest rates as oil prices climb off the back of developments in the Middle East conflict. There are concerns higher energy prices will fuel global inflation, pushing Australia and other economies closer to recession. Queensland is expecting to face its first credit rating downgrade in 17 years. The Treasurer is today expected to unveil a $1 billion stamp duty revenue shortfall. Economic futurist Evan Lucas says the downgrade will be felt by taxpayers.
4: Now, it's only a quarter notch, but a quarter notch on what is a couple of billion dollars means that every household will see an increase of about $1,000 to $2,000 per household just for that change. So it means more tax, it means less services being offered.
2: It's due to a slowdown in the property market. People aged over 40 are being encouraged to check for symptoms of presbyopia. New research from Specsavers has found 84% of Aussies haven't even heard the term for eye deterioration. Airlie Beach optometrist Fiona Bennett says it's more common than you think.
5: It's actually a really normal age-related condition. It happens to everybody, and it usually begins from around about the age of 40. Basically, it makes it difficult to focus with near vision, so reading books, devices like phones become slightly more blurry.
2: One telltale sign is when words look blurry at a normal reading distance. Churches and Christian charities are delivering a quarter of a million essential services every week throughout England. That's according to a Heart for the Neighbourhood report on how churches nourish communities. They provide services such as food banks, debt advice centres, youth groups, mental health hubs and loneliness initiatives. The research reveals that it's an under-recognised pillar of the nation's social support infrastructure. And the Global Methodist Church now has more than 7,000 member churches after breaking away from the United Methodist Church over same-sex unions 4 years ago. More than 1,000 delegates attended its general conference in Johannesburg this month to vote on nearly 500 petitions and articles of faith. The Dolphins' chief executive is lighting up Brisbane red as the Dolphins embark on their first NRL finals series. The team have arrived in New Zealand to take on the Warriors in their qualifying final. Terry Reader is encouraging the city to support the Dolphins.
6: The whole of Brisbane behind us. We're going to paint the city red over the next few weeks. There's certainly only one NRL team in for the final series from Brisbane, and it's us.
2: Meantime, departing Bronco, Gemet Shibasaki has dismissed rumours of a relationship breakdown with coach Michael Maguire. The winger crediting Madge for helping him resurrect his career and confirming he has no ill feelings. That's the latest Vision National News. I'm Naomi Miller.
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19: A partly cloudy day today, just the chance of a coastal shower, near zero chance elsewhere. Our maximum temperatures today between 18 and 21 degrees, a moderate fire danger for the Greater Hunter, and surf conditions may be more powerful than they appear, so please take care. For the weekend, a partly cloudy Saturday, chance of morning fog, slight chance of a shower in the latter part of tomorrow morning or afternoon, and light winds. Overnight temps falling to between 6 and 9, with daytime temperatures reaching the low 20s, and again, a large and powerful surf warning as well. For Sunday, a partly cloudy day, chance of morning fog, overnight temps falling to between 7 and 10, with daytime temperatures reaching the low to mid 20s.
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0: Have you ever been tempted to treat God like a vending machine? You drop in a prayer, press the right button, health, success, happiness, and wait for your blessing to drop. But when it doesn't, you get all frustrated. Is that really what it's all about? Hi, I'm Bernie Diamond, and welcome again to Fresh. Charles Colson, once one of the most powerful men in the Nixon White House, was known as the president's hatchet man, ruthless, ambitious, untouchable. But when the Watergate scandal exposed the emptiness of his success, he fell to his knees and surrendered his life to Christ. From prison, he discovered a joy he'd never known, founding a ministry that would bring hope to countless inmates around the world. What began in disgrace became delight in God's transforming grace. Psalm 37, verse 4, "Delight yourself in the Lord, and he will give you the desires of your heart." King David wrote those words in a psalm contrasting the fleeting success of the wicked with the enduring peace of those who trust in God. It's not a promise that God will give us whatever we want. It's an invitation to let him reshape what we want. When we truly delight in the Lord, when our joy, our satisfaction, our focus are centered on him, he doesn't just meet our desires, he transforms them and exceeds them. So today, if your prayers, your desires, your needs feel unmet, maybe God's waiting to change not his plan, but your heart. Delight in him first, and you'll discover that what your heart truly desires has been him all along. That's God's word, fresh for you today.
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0: 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Now, one of the things I love most about being a part of REMA is being able to share hope and encouragement with you every day. 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
5: I have a friend named Virgil Walker, and he says races don't reconcile, hearts do. And I think that there lies the key to the issue, is that we are trying to reconcile races, but not everyone has ever experienced racism, nor has everyone always been a racist. Our hearts need to reconcile first, a sinful heart to a holy God. And then understanding that once our hearts are reconciled to God, we are reconciled one to another.
6: Well, that's Monique Dusan sharing some pretty wise words about unity that can only be found in Christ Jesus. Welcome to Focus on the Family with Jim Daly. We have an especially meaningful conversation for you today on the show.
7: John, issues like racial tension make most people uncomfortable. They try to avoid bringing it up because they're afraid of saying the wrong thing and offending someone. So it gets a bit messy. Unfortunately, we know there will always be instances of racism. But I agree with Monique in the clip we just heard that not everyone is racist. Some buy into a narrative that says different races can't get along, but we see plenty of examples all around us of people coexisting and working together peacefully, and that's the goal. As Martin Luther King Jr. said, I have decided to stick with love. Hate is too great a burden to bear. What a statement. And I think we've made great strides in America and should continue making the decision to love others regardless of their skin color. Our guests today, Monique Dusan and Krista Bontrager, were polar opposites politically. They came from different backgrounds and had completely different experiences. But they now have a story of a beautiful friendship to share. And it happened because of their love for Christ, who designed us all to live in unity with our neighbors, created in God's image.
6: Yeah, and Monique has a BA in sociology from Biola University and is the president of the Center for Biblical Unity. Krista is a Bible teacher and former university professor, and after Monique returned from the mission field, Krista invited her to live with her and her family for several years. And then later they worked together to start Monique's ministry to help people overcome racial divides, especially among believers. Now together they've written a book called Walking in Unity, Biblical Answers to Questions on Race and Racism. And Jim, that book formed the foundation for a conversation you had with them on Refocus with Jim Daly, your podcast. We're going to feature a small segment from that longer conversation here on Focus on the Family with Jim Daly.
7: So how did those conversations go? What did that sound like in the beginning? And then finding some path that you could walk together in, even though you may have disagreement.
2: Those conversations were arguments.
7: Okay, we're talking.
2: Yeah, they were fights. Because I loved talking about race so much and justice and, you know, all of those key or hot button, you know, words, I would just talk about it openly.
7: Yeah.
2: And so we would have these heated head-to-head conversations that ended up turning into Bible studies.
8: Well, we had a lot of assumptions about each other. She had a lot of assumptions about white people, living with white people, even though she had grown up for a lot of her adult life working with white people. And she thought she knew everything there was to know about white people. But then living with us was a little different. And we used to go on a lot of walks together. And she would ask me, you know, like, well, are you a Republican? Who did you vote for in the last election? And she would be grilling me. And I'm like, I don't know if I feel comfortable talking about that. And it was hard, but she had a lot of assumptions about me, but I had a lot of assumptions about her. And ours is a story of a very unlikely friendship and an intergenerational, intercultural friendship.
7: But how did you find that common ground? How did you, when you hit those impasses attitudinally, how did you address that? How did you think before you speak?
8: Yeah. A big part of it was scripture. In that, although Monique was very progressive in her theology and her belief system at that time, she still had a very high view of scripture. Some people who had discipled her early in her Christian walk had really instilled in her the importance of the authority of the Bible. And so I could make an appeal to that. I could say things like, persuade me to where you are. Yeah. Show me in scripture where you get this idea.
7: And
8: it was an invitation not to conflict, but to agreement. Now, I already pretty much knew where I stood. Yeah. And I was pretty sure I wasn't changing my mind. But I did want to invite her into deeper reflection on her own belief system.
7: Right.
8: And that was a way that I found that I could do that.
7: Did you find some areas, though, that Monique's perspective persuaded you?
8: Oh, for sure. And I do think that there were points of agreement between us. When we first talked about being created in the image of God, for example, I said, hey, I'm for human dignity, but I could really explain in a very detailed way why I was for human dignity and what the biblical case for that was and what some things in the world were being called human dignity actually went against scripture and were a violation of scripture. So that led, though, to some common ground between us. As far as what I learned, I think the big holes in my knowledge were largely about history. That was a big one. I had never heard of people like Emmett Till. I had never heard of the Tulsa Massacre. I had never heard of many things that for her were just second nature.
7: Yeah.
8: But she also had many holes in her understanding of American history. It was almost as if we had been taught two different visions of our country.
7: Yeah.
8: And we had different data sets. And so that put us on a journey of how do we make these not competing visions of our country, but a fuller narrative of our country's history.
7: In that regard, there's such an application to today's news. I mean, I'm hearing everything you're saying, and I'd like both of your responses to this. But here at Focus, I talk a lot about the fruit of the Spirit, and it's in Galatians 5:20. But it's also important to know the fruit of the other guy, Satan, and that's in 5:19, Galatians 5:19. Right. And there's sexual sin in there. But you move beyond that, and then it's division, disunity, strife, envy. I mean, these are the things that somehow are being uncorked in unique and bigger ways than ever before that are dividing this nation. Social media, cable news. Speak to that dilemma of the division that culture is experiencing right now and the way that we interpret what is true.
8: Well, I mean, just even looking at our two social media feeds, I'll say, hey, did you see this happening in the news? She's like, what are you talking about? I haven't seen anything about that. And if people don't know this yet, you know, social media is programmed to know what your political positions are and to send you information
7: and ramp it up
8: and that will make you angry, emotional, you know, sympathetic. And it can do that just depending on, you know, what kind of content you interact with. And it does cause a divide, and in a very real way. And you have to be quite intentional about having face-to-face conversations, I think, and being willing to be in a level of discomfort with each other. What would you say?
2: I would say that the division in the culture should be expected because they have no common ground to stand on. For Christians, we stand on Jesus. We stand on the truth of the scripture. But what does the person who has no relationship with Jesus or no active relationship, what do they have to stand on? Everything there is shaky. You know,
7: right.
2: And when we think about some of the critical theories, it's meant to break down everything. It's meant to deconstruct everything. It's meant to get you to question everything. And so if your worldview or the theory that you're looking through is meant to question everything, you will never have anything solid to stand on. And so to me, the division in the culture is rightfully so. I should not expect to see anything different. The problem comes is when I look in the church and the division looks like the culture.
7: Mm-hmm. That suggests something's not right within the church.
2: Yeah.
7: Speaking to that frenzy, if we could call it that, or that fearfulness, I remember a non-Christian friend of mine said during his election cycle, I can't remember when it was and who were the candidates, but this person said, boy, if you Christians are worried about everything, we should be really worried as a non-Christian. Because he said, you guys are supposed to be people that are fear not and, you know, have hope. And if you guys don't have hope, we should be really worried. I mean, to hear a non-Christian say that to you, like, aren't you the people of hope? Mm-hmm. If you're hopeless, mm-hmm. what's got you? Right? Isn't that an amazing statement?
8: It's pretty convicting.
7: Yeah,
8: actually.
7: It is. I mean, we should be the people that know truth, that can express truth in a boldness with love and kindness and all those things. But if we're acting like the world acts, there's nothing for them to have confidence in.
2: Yes.
7: In what we believe.
2: Yeah.
7: That's
2: a
7: bit frightening.
8: It is, because I think we are called to live out our theology. And when we have kind of this, what I call escape pod theology, where we're only looking to escape the world rather than what meaningful contribution can we have as Christians, as salt and light to the world, to really display the kingdom of God. That's very convicting that a non-Christian would notice that.
7: Right. To me, it means they're tipping in.
8: Yeah.
7: They're looking in because they want to see hope.
8: Yeah.
7: Right? And who doesn't? I mean, that is the human wiring. God has wired that, I think, in our spiritual DNA.
2: Yeah.
7: With your relationship, what was that breakthrough moment where you got over the hump, where it was grind, grind, grind, grind, and then all of a sudden there was this, maybe this moment, I don't know.
2: Yeah.
8: It was a few moments.
7: Okay.
2: I'm
7: going to
2: go first on this one. So we were in the car in her driveway. We, of course, were talking about race, and we were having a heated argument. I mean, it was no holds barred. And she looked at me, and she was crying, and she said, I'm always going to be a racist to you, right? Like, right? Because because I have white skin, regardless of the fact that you live in my home, that we love you like our own, that, you know, I'm always going to be a racist to you just because I have white skin.
7: Hmm.
2: And I was like, this is interesting.
8: It was ugly crying.
2: It was bad.
8: It was ugly crying.
7: What a great insight, though.
8: You know,
7: I mean, it's really bold.
8: I felt like I was in a box and I would never get out of it. And there was no amount of love, acceptance, care, compassion that could ever overcome my skin color. And it was such a hopeless, helpless feeling.
7: Yeah, but Monique, I mean, you could wear that on your foot as well. There's no way I'm out of this box. I'm always going to be black. No one's going to, right? It's kind of a weird.
2: I could, but here's the thing is that this cultural moment that we're in doesn't put me in that box.
7: Huh, interesting.
2: It only puts me in that box based on things that are flawed to a degree. So you're always going to, when I put that on, when I try that on, the conversation of equity comes up. But we don't ever really drill down into equity to say, well, should everything be equitable? If we're looking at equal outcomes, that means that we generally have to kind of want the same things.
7: Mm.
2: I might not want what you want. And so we're going to have inequity. We have inequity in nature. We have inequity in millions of other things. But now we're looking to this conversation of, you know, do blacks have this? But what if blacks don't want that? But we have the whole conversation of equity has a bit of an assumption to it.
7: Yeah.
2: Especially when we're talking about outcomes. So no, I don't think it's the same that I could just put that boot on myself. Right now, what culture's doing is saying, well, you're white and so you are. It goes back to the slavery,
7: right.
2: You know, the Reconstruction era, Jim Crow era, even, you know, into the civil rights era. You're black, so you are.
7: Yeah.
2: And so in looking at Krista and saying, I never said that I didn't think she wasn't a racist during that conversation as she's crying. I actually probably doubled down a little bit in my heart and was like, those are white tears.
7: Hmm. And so they don't count.
8: Yeah, it's kind of a blank check almost of like, I don't have to pay attention to this. I don't have to, you know, have sympathy if the tears are from especially a white woman. And I sensed that and always felt like there was this kind of wall between us.
7: Uh-huh.
8: And I felt like I'll never get past this wall where we're really going to hold on to each other as sisters in the Lord, as friends. For me, that was a big turning point of feeling very helpless. But in a funny kind of way, it led to the Lord doing something in Monique's heart.
2: Yeah, so I go up and I go to my room because I'm very angry at this point. And so I'm going to pray.
7: It's a big day.
2: Yeah. I'm going to pray for her and all her whiteness. Lord, please show her whiteness. And I can't explain what started to happen in my heart. Just the slightest revelation of the ugliness in my own heart.
7: Yeah.
2: And the thought that maybe you're wrong. I don't usually think that I'm wrong about much. She'll attest.
7: Welcome to humanity.
2: You know? But it was just the slightest question as I prayed.
7: Yeah.
2: What if you're wrong?
7: Mm-hmm.
2: And so that's when the next day I went and I had a conversation with my friend, and without missing a beat, she was just, oh girl, those are just white tears. And she just kept on going with the conversation.
7: Mm.
2: But there was
7: Something nagging at me.
2: And then I had an intern who came to work a couple weeks later. She was white. And at her Christian university, the student body was demanding that white teachers resign, the white president resign, and white students were not allowed to speak in their classes. Now, I've verified this.
7: At a
2: Christian university.
7: Wow.
2: I verified this. I've talked with, you know, the new president and things like that about this situation. And when she came in, there was something in my heart that was like, maybe there's something not right about this. But I couldn't put my finger on it. I was just like, maybe there's something. And just that little bit of sliver, I think, began to help me question. As I'm reading Amos and as I'm reading Micah and as I'm reading, you know, the full books, not just one Bible verse, and having Krista's response and then my intern's response and some other things that happened, I began to slowly see where, for me personally, not even the whole theory, not the framework or anything like that, but where my heart was wrong.
8: I think it's really important to think about in our friendship, because sometimes there's a narrative because of our races that I'm white, Monique's black. People think, well, this is just a story about a white woman who brainwashed.
2: You must have brainwashed
8: the poor black girl.
7: Some people will think that.
8: So let's just talk about that for a minute, because that is not an uncommon lens that people bring to our friendship. And you talked to Monique for quite a while before I came in here. You know, she's a woman, a strong woman. She knows her own mind. she was the immovable rock. There wasn't one thing that I said to her that I think was very persuasive, where she came back and said, you know, you changed my mind about that. But it was through the work of the Holy Spirit and orchestrating situations that then the Holy Spirit took those words that I had said to her and then began to explain those things to her.
7: Yeah.
8: That's what ultimately changed her, was the Word of God and the Holy Spirit. I did some things. I had some conversations to kind of loosen the ground, if you will. Mm-hmm. But it was really the Lord who came in and did the changing.
7: Well, I think as you describe it, one of the attributes of our Heavenly Father is humility, which is so amazing. And what that is, in my opinion, is you're expressing a humbleness that comes from the character of God. When you can stop and say, okay, what is it? Something's nagging at me. Maybe I'm not right. That's for all of us.
8: Yeah.
7: That is a brilliant moment, because it's, to me, the character of God working in your heart.
8: Yeah.
7: The very nature of God. And I think that probably is the way forward, because the Lord even says, be humble, mm-hmm. for I am humble. Mm-hmm. Wow. Okay.
2: I went kicking and screaming. I wasn't just like, you know, maybe I'm wrong, let me change. I kicked and I screamed and I was like, God, you're kidding me. You know, it was a long journey.
7: The last question here for both of you is, why should we be energized that racial reconciliation is even doable, rather than shut the battery down and let's just all go live our lives and we'll figure it out in heaven?
2: You want to go first?
8: Sure. I think racial reconciliation is not doable.
2: Yeah.
8: I think it's impossible to get all the people from certain races to agree on one posture and we're going to all come together.
2: Rather, because of its tenets in anti-racism.
8: Yeah.
7: Right. So that's not the goal. What is the goal?
8: I think the goal is to be brothers and sisters in the Lord.
7: So unity.
8: And to unity and to walking together according to God's commands. And when we have problems with each other, we do the same things Christians have always done. We go talk to the person. We extend generous forgiveness. We repent of our sins. We engage in the fruit of the Holy Spirit. And all of those commands are given to all of us as brothers and sisters. That is our obligation first, before taking cues from the culture that tell us how to get along with each other.
7: Wow.
2: Ditto. That's what I would say is that, you know, this idea of racial reconciliation that is now so steeped in an anti-racist ideology is not the way for us to go. We are not avatars for our skin color groups. Skin color is only skin deep.
7: Yeah.
2: And so how do I, especially within the church, come to you as my brother, regardless of your skin color, and say, hey, can we have a conversation? Hey, I need to repent. Mm. Please forgive me. But we need to get away from this idea that has been so blown up in the culture of race, and really get back to who we are as image bearers, who we are as children of God. And then we can have conversations about what we would call our matters of providence, the things that God has providentially designed. My skin color is a design of God's providence. My sex can be considered a design of God's providence, in that he didn't make me a man. He saw that it was better for me to be a woman. That was his design for my life.
7: Right.
2: The socioeconomic status that I was born into poverty. That is a providential design for my life. God uses these things when they're submitted to him. Mm-hmm. And so we are looking first at our creation identity. What does God say about all humanity? We're all image bearers. And then we're going to look at our salvation identity and say, what does it mean for me to be a sister in the Lord? You know what I mean? And you to be my brother. And how do we participate? And then our matters of providence, the things that the culture might separate us on. But then we're going to talk about now that we've thought this through, how do I walk with you? What does the scripture say about walking with you, being slow to speak, being quick to listen, slow to become angry, preferring my brother above myself, believing the best about someone else, walking in love? How do we
7: now
2: do
7: you're
2: that?
7: Talking.
2: How I mean, that's do the we stuff. Do that? Yeah. That's the hard stuff. It would be easy for me to participate in anti-racism, because in anti-racism, all I need to do is acknowledge the fact that I am oppressed, that systems and structures continue to oppress me because of my sex and the color of my skin, and tell you that you need to read books and that you need to do the work.
7: You know, it's so interesting, like that fork in the road spiritually. It's like sin is a downhill side of the fork, meaning you get on that, it's easy to go do
2: it's
7: that.
2: It's easy.
7: The tougher path is uphill.
2: Yeah.
7: You know, spiritual depth and growth. It's just like the forks aren't just split. They're also
2: yes.
7: One's uphill, one's downhill.
2: And as believers in Christ, we do have a much harder work, because it would be easy for me to automatically assume that the guy behind me honking in his truck is a racist who just hates me. It's harder for me to actually get my own thoughts in check and say, how are you participating in this right now? What is your responsibility?
7: Well, this has been great, Monique and Krista. Thank you for being with me.
2: Thanks.
8: Glad to be here.
6: This is Focus on the Family with Jim Daly, and what a terrific example set by Monique Dusan and Krista Bontrager, demonstrating what it means to submit to God's Word and treat each other as sisters in Christ. It really is impressive how Monique wanted to honor God so much that she was willing to change her thinking and even face heavy criticism from others, losing friends in the process. That, of course, took great courage, and I hope that this honest exchange we've heard will inspire you to be bold and to share the truth in love where you might see racial division. Look for Monique and Krista's book online or at a bookstore near you. Once again, the title is Walking in Unity: Biblical Answers to Questions on Race and Racism. 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I'm John Fuller.
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2: In this bulletin, remembering 9/11 25 years on, oil prices climb again, and the NFL officially underway in Melbourne. With more, I'm Gareth Stafford. The architect of the September 11 memorial in New York City is issuing a plea for unity on the 25th anniversary of the terror attack which reshaped the world. More than 3,000 people were killed in coordinated attacks across the US in 2001, most of those in New York's Twin Towers. Michael Arad witnessed the attack and designed the memorial, which now stands at the site. He says terrorists want to divide us, but we have to do the opposite.
3: To see the suffering, whether it's in Bondi Beach or in New York or anywhere in the world, and try to bring an end to that, to show empathy, to show compassion, to find what unites us in this world, which I think is far greater than what divides us.
2: Meantime, former Prime Minister John Howard has warned the war on terrorism will probably never end. Mr. Howard was on an official visit in Washington on this day 25 years ago when the attacks unfolded. Federal Treasury is bracing for a potential rise in global interest rates as oil prices climb on the back of developments in the Middle East conflict. There are concerns higher energy prices will fuel global inflation, pushing Australia and other economies closer to recession. Ausgrid is being accused of putting profits before people amid anger over a pay rise for executives. The Greens and the unions are questioning the 30% pay increase as households struggle with rising power prices and staff raise safety concerns. The Electrical Trades Union's Tara Coote says it's not good enough and the government should intervene.
4: Ausgrid management keep choosing profits over safety, and they keep making money off the workers' safety but also the public safety.
2: The pay rises coincided with an increase of nearly 10% on consumer electricity charges. Brisbane has recorded the lowest auction clearance rate of any of the capital cities, just 26% of auctions successfully going under the hammer. Cotality's head of research, Gerard Berg, says the weaker result reflects a growing disconnect between price expectations of sellers and what buyers are willing to pay.
5: When we look at the stronger performance, particularly in Sydney and Melbourne, they've been in this downturn for a longer period of time. They've had more time to readjust, and that's starting to play out in this slightly stronger position from the lows that they were seeing back around June. I think Brisbane just being a little bit earlier in this downturn phase means that there's still more of this realignment that still has to go.
2: Brisbane has fallen behind mid-sized peers like Adelaide, which had a 36% success rate. A London court has acquitted a 72-year-old Christian evangelist of all charges relating to the distribution of an illustrated gospel tract called Doomtown in the heart of the city's Soho district, which is a hub for the LGBT community. The tract tells the story of Sodom and Gomorrah and includes a biblical message about sin, judgment, repentance, and salvation. Richard Johnson was accused of intent to cause harassment, alarm, or distress under the Public Order Act. The court said the prosecution failed to prove all the elements of the criminal offence. A Christian family in the Pakistani city of Rawalpindi is living in fear of a Muslim family after their 20-year-old daughter was fatally shot and her 16-year-old brother was abducted before being released. The suspects were already wanted for opening fire on a police station. To sport, and the MCG has turned into a sea of red and blue, with the San Francisco 49ers and the Los Angeles Rams NFL match now officially underway. And in tennis, Aryna Sabalenka has taken out her semifinal match against Jessica Pegula at the US Open. That's the latest Vision National News. I'm Gareth Stafford.
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13: A partly cloudy day today, just the chance of a coastal shower, near zero chance elsewhere. Our maximum temperatures today between 18 and 21 degrees, a moderate fire danger for the Greater Hunter, and surf conditions may be more powerful than they appear, so please take care. For the weekend, a partly cloudy Saturday, chance of morning fog, slight chance of a shower in the latter part of tomorrow morning or afternoon, and light winds. Overnight temps falling to between 6 and 9, with daytime temperatures reaching the low 20s, and again, a large and powerful surf warning as well. For Sunday, a partly cloudy day, chance of morning fog, overnight temps falling to between 7 and 10, with daytime temperatures reaching the low to mid-20s.
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3: In this bulletin, working from home laws causing consternation, Queensland on the brink of having its credit rating downgraded, and MND patients to get access to cheaper treatments. With more, I'm Gareth Stafford. Australians are pausing to remember the lives lost in the September 11 terrorist attacks, 25 years on from those that changed the world. Retired Australian firefighter Andrew Wallace volunteered to help in the rescue efforts after watching the attacks unfold on TV. He says he was overwhelmed when working in the rubble of the destroyed skyscrapers.
4: When I first arrived on the site, I virtually lost the power of speech for a few minutes, you know, because of the magnitude of it. Talking to the chief in charge that day, I thought I was standing on road base, and he said, no, the road's still a couple of metres below you. This is just crushed building. The size of it, you know, 400 firefighters working there a day.
3: Nearly 3,000 people died in the attack on the World Trade Centre alone. The Victorian opposition is calling for the Premier to recall Parliament to pass its controversial work from home laws. The Coalition and Crossbench voted to send the bill to a parliamentary committee for further scrutiny. Shadow Attorney General James Newbury says while the opposition does support working from home, not enough time was given to consider the amendments properly.
5: If he doesn't recall Parliament, he's nothing more than a lame duck. Why would he not recall Parliament? Recall Parliament. Admit you've made a mistake, Premier. Recall Parliament.
3: The inquiry is due to report back by October, a month after the last sitting week of the year. Queensland is on the brink of a credit rating downgrade. Lachlan Gray reports.
6: The state is facing its first credit rating downgrade in almost 20 years. Today, Queensland Treasurer David Janetsky is expected to reveal a $1 billion stamp duty revenue shortfall. The downgrade will make borrowing more expensive and increase the interest paid on debts. State debt would face further pressure, which is expected to surpass $216 billion by the end of the decade. It sparked a war of words between the state and federal treasurers, Janetsky blaming the downgrade on a decade of spending by the previous Labor state government and recent federal budget decisions. But federal treasurer Jim Chalmers has rejected the claim, arguing Commonwealth investment in Queensland has never been stronger.
3: Lachlan Gray reporting. Australians living with a type of motor neuron disease will soon have access to a cheaper treatment. Calcity helps slow the progression of the disease and maintains muscle function. The injection will be listed on the Pharmaceutical Benefits Scheme from October 1. Saturday, the 10th of October, is on track to be the single biggest day for weddings this year. 1,900 Australian couples are projected to marry on that date. The Christian-backed Human Rights Law Alliance says a two-year Tasmanian parliamentary inquiry into discrimination and bullying in schools focused much of its attention on whether Christian schools should be free to operate according to Christian belief. It called for stronger requirements for non-government schools to implement pro-transgender policies. The alliance claims it largely set aside parental concerns about their rights to a faith-based education. It observed that an inquiry into bullying is not the place to decide what a Christian school is allowed to believe. The Trump administration is considering paying parents who stay at home to raise their children. The New York Times reports officials are discussing a plan to allow one stay-at-home married parent to access federal child care benefits. The other parent would have to work at least 35 hours a week. Sport and in the AFL. Geelong has opted against recalling Sam De Koning to combat Fremantle's tall forwards in tonight's semi-final in Perth. The Dockers have dropped winger Nathan O'Driscoll and replaced him with Corey Wagner. Judd McVie comes in for the injured Brandon Walker. That's the latest Vision National News. I'm Gareth Stafford.
7: Now for an update from our community notice board.
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2: Rima 99.7 weather.
8: A partly cloudy day today, just the chance of a coastal shower, near zero chance elsewhere. Our maximum temperatures today between 18 and 21 degrees, a moderate fire danger for the Greater Hunter, and surf conditions may be more powerful than they appear, so please take care. For the weekend, a partly cloudy Saturday, chance of morning fog, slight chance of a shower in the latter part of tomorrow morning or afternoon, and light winds. Overnight temps falling to between 6 and 9, with daytime temperatures reaching the low 20s, and again, a large and powerful surf warning as well. For Sunday, a partly cloudy day, chance of morning fog, overnight temps falling to between 7 and 10, with daytime temperatures reaching the low to mid 20s.
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0: Recently, I went out for a pub lunch with a group of people. It was a great meal and we all enjoyed our food. Then after we'd finished eating, one of the lunch attendees went up to the counter to pay for their food, but discovered, astonishingly and unexpectedly, that someone had already paid for everyone's meals. Now this would have cost hundreds of dollars and we were all staggered by this person's generosity. And this event reminded me of the generosity, the grace, of Jesus. That when we believe in him, through his death on the cross, he is phenomenally generous to us. Even though we don't deserve it, Jesus gives us his goodness, his righteousness and salvation by nothing that we have done. In fact, the grace of God is so astonishing that we receive these things even when we were God's enemies. This is staggering generosity and amazing grace indeed. This is Rob Martin with God in 60 Seconds. For more space to think and talk about God, go to thirdspace.org.au.
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1: My wife fell in love with this wild water dragon that turned up in our backyard one day. She used to love watching him drink out of the dog's water bowl. And the mere existence of the lizard brought her so much joy. One day, though, she came in crying because the water dragon had died. I got upset because I hate seeing her upset because I kept thinking the pain was preventable and I don't like seeing my loved ones in pain. Sometimes I'd rather not connect than connect at the risk of getting hurt. But at the end of the day, that's a pretty lonely way to live. If you love generously, you will get hurt. If you connect with people, you will get let down. There is a risk and a cost to every relationship, but there is a huge payoff as well. True joy can be found when we connect with one another. So don't let the risk of pain prevent you from doing something that may bring you heaps of joy.
0: For more candid conversations on faith and mental well-being, check out sunburntsouls.com.
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2: In this bulletin, aged care reforms not strong enough, former Queensland Police Chief to be farewelled, and free ferries across Sydney as a pay dispute drags on. With more, I'm Gareth Stafford. Drones have lit up the New York skyline, eerily recreating the Twin Towers, marked the 25th anniversary of the September 11 terrorist attacks. The World Trade Center towers came crashing down after being struck by hijacked planes. Channel 7's Mike Amor was in New York in 2001 and says it was unimaginable.
3: We were knee-deep in paperwork and dust, and you could see the fire trucks that had been crushed by the debris. We were quickly told to leave, and it was probably a good thing because in that debris was, it turned out, was a lot of dangerous chemicals. That search and rescue continued for months.
2: Hijacked planes also crashed into the Pentagon and a field in Pennsylvania. The peak body for older Australians claims the federal government's changes to the aged care rules don't go far enough. New reforms will ban aged care providers from charging residents for services they received for free prior to sweeping reforms. Council on the Ageing Australia wants more consumer protections to ensure older Australians are treated fairly in the system. A private funeral will be held on Monday for former Queensland Police Commissioner Steve Gorchevsky at Brisbane City Hall. Current and former police will form a guard of honour to pay their respects to the top cop who dedicated his life to service and public safety. Unions are promising free Sydney ferry trips from today amid an industrial dispute. Staff on Transdev-operated vessels won't be checking fares until after the October long weekend. Union spokesperson Paul Garrett says they don't want commuters to be impacted.
4: Workers' fight isn't with the passengers. That's why they're going fare-free instead of stopping services. They want to see more passengers on the harbour, more boats, more customers enjoying the best harbour in the world. They want to be paid properly for doing the work that they do.
2: Transport New South Wales says Opal readers will still be switched on. WA Police will be granted special powers ahead of a major international defence expo at Perth's Convention Centre. The Land Forces International Defence Exposition will be held in October, 2 years after the last event in Melbourne, which resulted in major protests. Greens MP Sophie McNeil has taken aim at the decision, flagging concerns over the impact on people's ability to peacefully protest. Labor's bill passed Parliament last night with support from the Liberals and One Nation. Singapore's latest general household survey, which is like a midterm census, shows the number of Christians falling to 17% of the population, down from 19% in 2020. At the same time, the island nation's state of the church shows an increase in salvations and baptisms. Singaporeans reporting they have no religion rose from 20 to 24%, with the biggest leap in the 35 to 45 year age group. Evangelicals now account for more than a quarter of the population of Brazil, while Catholics have fallen from three quarters to just over half the population in the past 25 years. According to the nation's latest census, more than 80% of Brazil's 213 million people continue to identify as Christian. Only 8% said they had no religion. To sport and in tennis, Jessica Pegula has been outplayed by Aryna Sabalenka in their semi-final at the US Open. Sabalenka winning in straight sets 7-5, 6-2. Pegula says Sabalenka was just too good on the day.
5: I'm honestly not that upset, to be honest. I mean, because I don't really think there was much I could have done today. She played an insanely high level. I think probably one of her better matches this year for sure.
2: It was the 10th time Sabalenka had beaten Pegula in 14 meetings between the pair. That's the latest Vision National News. I'm Gareth Stafford.
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9: A partly cloudy day today, just the chance of a coastal shower, near zero chance elsewhere. Our maximum temperatures today between 18 and 21 degrees, a moderate fire danger for the Greater Hunter, and surf conditions may be more powerful than they appear, so please take care. For the weekend, a partly cloudy Saturday, chance of morning fog, slight chance of a shower in the latter part of tomorrow morning or afternoon, and light winds. Overnight temps falling to between 6 and 9, with daytime temperatures reaching the low 20s, and again, a large and powerful surf warning as well. For Sunday, a partly cloudy day, chance of morning fog, overnight temps falling to between 7 and 10, with daytime temperatures reaching the low to mid-20s.

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2: 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Same, same.
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2: In this bulletin, a One Nation MP makes an apology, oil prices surging and a setback for Victoria's working from home laws. With more, I'm Jaden James. One Nation MP Barnaby Joyce has apologised to Liberal member Andrew Hastie after the minor party called the former soldier a traitor. The label was made in a cartoon posted on One Nation's social media channels. Mr Joyce doesn't believe Mr Hastie is a traitor, but says it's up to party leader Pauline Hanson to remove the cartoon. His One Nation colleague Sean Bell has told News 24 Mr Hastie is overreacting.
3: I don't think the party has anything to apologise for. I think people should go and watch the cartoon. It takes the mickey out of everyone. Mr Hastie has had problems with One Nation for a very long time now. Mm. And that cartoon has been out for a very long time.
2: The RSL has condemned Senator Hanson for not removing the cartoon. Federal Treasury is bracing for a potential rise in global interest rates as oil prices climb on the back of developments in the Middle East conflict. The price of Brent crude oil has surged to $108 a barrel, its highest mark since May. There are fears higher energy prices will fuel global inflation, pushing Australia and other economies closer to a recession. The Victorian Premier is refusing to recall Parliament to pass its contentious work from home laws after it was voted down by the Coalition and the crossbench, Stephanie Wacklewick reports.
4: Ben Carroll has already added an extra sitting week to the parliamentary calendar to pass the government's integrity reforms, and he says he won't be adding another one.
5: They defeated the bill. It's up for them to answer for themselves.
4: The work from home legislation was expected to sail through the upper house yesterday, but the crossbench and the coalition argue they didn't have enough time to consider the government's amendments, voting to send the bill to a parliamentary committee for further review. Inquiry is due to report back by October, a month after the last sitting week of the year. Shadow Attorney General James Newbury says the only reason why the Premier is refusing to recall Parliament is to avoid scrutiny over the hundreds of annual reports which are due to be tabled at the same time.
6: So Ben Carroll is being pincered between the promise to legislate working from home and hiding.
2: James Newbury ending that report from Stephanie Wacklewick. Overseas, two Christian clubs are suing a New York college for refusing to allow the student organisations to require that their leaders must be practising Christians. Campus Bible Fellowship is taking action against State University of New York Community College. It claims the college refuses to acknowledge the fellowship as a student club, which prevents it from reserving campus space and accessing financial resources. The InterVarsity Christian Fellowship has filed a similar lawsuit. The Christian Far East Broadcasting Company has begun construction of a ministry centre in the Cambodian capital, Phnom Penh. It hopes to broadcast the gospel message to 80% of Cambodians in their own language. It will focus on radio, video, streaming, podcasts and social media. In sport, Fremantle has dropped winger Nathan O'Driscoll for tonight's AFL semi-final match with an unchanged Geelong. The Cats opting not to recall tall defender Sam De Koning to combat Frio's key forwards. Coach Chris Scott says he's never overly confident when it comes to Fremantle.
7: I think there is some evidence that some teams match up better, some teams rather than others. But even if you refer back to last week, I think it's a mistake to go, no, it's easy. It's the superficial analysis is just do what Hawthorn did. A bit easier said than done.
2: Meantime, Adelaide has axed Isaac Cumming to take on Brisbane and the Lions have recalled Ty Gallop. That's the latest Vision National News. I'm Jaden James.
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13: Good afternoon. While the weather forecast was partly cloudy day, I saw lots of sunshine.
14: But take a look at all things traffic in Newcastle this morning. Over the Hexham Bridge, chance at some minor holdups as usual. It is still early. Maitland Road's run, certainly not too bad, actually moving pretty well at the moment. Yet to see any issues on the Newcastle Link inbound. Newcastle Road, pretty good as well. Lambton down to New Lambton Heights, Crowder Street past Russell Road, not too bad. And Turton Road, a good run this morning. It's the latest traffic on Newcastle's Rima 99.7.
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17: Sometimes you might notice that a friend is struggling, but they keep saying, "I'm fine." 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
17: All right. Hey, welcome to the show. Happy Friday. You're tuned into The Daily. Have we got a ripper for you as we just charge in towards the weekend. Lauren Daigle celebrated her birthday this week and managed to take the attention off her own celebrations onto helping some vulnerable and needy children. Love the way that she's done that. We'll tell you exactly what's happened. Also, Natalie Lane has released her new EP, Still Running to You, and Michael W. Smith has released a reimagined version of a song that he wrote in response to the 9/11 tragedy, which today is the 25th anniversary. It's crazy that that was 25 years ago. The song that was written in response to it for our New Music Friday premiere has just been released over the last week from Stephen Curtis Chapman. He'll retell his memories of the day. He was in Washington and then wrote this song in response to the terror that was unfolding before our eyes. We're going to play this song for you and hear Stephen's thoughts in just a moment. Good talk movies as well. Our reviewer, Shano Bassett, will be along shortly with his picks of the week after this at The Daily.
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0: On the night you're falling all to pieces, you can bring your lonely heart to Jesus.
1: Are you tuned into The Daily? Happy Friday. Let's get you into the weekend talking movies. Our reviewer sees everything before it drops and gives us his take. Shane Bassett, welcome back to The Daily, mates.
2: As always, thank you for having me, Cam, and hello, everyone.
1: All right, we got the return of Nicole Kidman and Sandra Bullock in Practical Magic 2.
3: 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Cast by fate, tested by time, and never broken.
1: Alrighty, the first movie was huge. It was pretty iconic.
2: It was back in 1998.
1: Was it in the 90s? My gosh.
2: It was 28 years ago. This is a legacy sequel, and we've seen plenty of legacy sequels in recent times. Obviously, Top Gun, Maverick came decades after the original. The Devil Wears Prada 2 was a popular hit earlier this year, another one that came years after the original and was a popular movie back in the day and had a big fan base. So over the years, fans have been calling for a sequel. Sandra Bullock and Nicole Kidman have finally reunited for this sequel, playing sisters again. There's some new faces in the cast, but I think fans of the original will be back for more. The soundtrack's good. It's a little bit romantic. But I've got to be honest, I didn't really like the original that much. Right?
1: Okay.
2: So I wasn't overly looking forward to this one. And I've got to say, as much as I thought it was okay, I think the fans might enjoy it a little bit more than I did.
1: Yeah, well, when it comes to something like this, and you mentioned a couple of them just before, especially Top Gun Maverick, and I think that exceeded expectations to how good it turned out to be. But especially with most sequels, it can often leave a bit of a taste in the mouth of going, it wasn't as good as the original.
2: In a way, you're right there, but in a way, I think it's better than a reboot.
1: Yeah,
2: so that is going for it. You can bring back the original cast and do it as like a long lost or a long lost sort of follow on from the original or a legacy sequel rather than rebooting it and doing a whole new story. I think that is preferred. Mm. But I don't know. The magic just wasn't there for me on this one.
1: Ah, well played. Well played. All right. So it's just landed at the cinema this week. Shane, your verdict out of 5 Chalk Tops and its classification.
2: Well, do remember, I'm not a big fan, but I know that there's been fans really clamoring for this sequel, so I'm sure they'll rate it higher than me. I'll be giving it 2.5 Chalk Tops. It is rated M. It's not too bad. The original was rated M as well. It's not too graphic or anything. It's just got a few little adult situations in it, but entertaining enough nonetheless.
1: All right, beautiful, mate. Thank you. The Daily's movie reviewer, Shane Bassett. We'll check in again a bit later on in the show.
2: No worries, Cam. Bye, everyone.
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0: On a Friday, we're going to jump in with a little bit of a flashback for you of a different kind. From Stephen Curtis Chapman. It's a song that he's had in his back pocket for over 20 years, but he's only just found... I don't know what the right way to say this is, because it's not finding the time for it, but just finding the right place for it. Maybe that's the best way to describe it. It's a song that he wrote in response to the 9/11 tragedy, which is 25 years ago today, September 11, 2001. Now, this song is still a brand new song. It's only been out for a week. But here's Stephen's reflections on how this song came to be and his memory of the day as well before playing this new song called Remember the Day. It's coming up next at the Daily.
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Still to come on The Daily, got some news from Natalie Lane. She joined us on the show just a couple of weeks ago talking about this brand new EP called Still Running to You. Well, it is now officially out into the world. We're going to give a little bit more insight into the project and the five new songs. We'll cover it off at the news desk in just a moment. But new music is on the agenda in just a moment, as it always tends to be.

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2: Good afternoon. In stories making news, One Nation MP Barnaby Joyce has apologised to Liberal member Andrew Hastie after the minor party called the former soldier a traitor. The label was made in a cartoon posted on One Nation's social media channels. A heritage-listed pub in North Queensland has erupted in flames, sending thick plumes of black smoke billowing into the air. Fire crews were called to Townsville's Great Northern Hotel around 6 this morning and managed to contain the fire after 4 hours. The Maritime Union says Sydney ferry passengers can travel for free from today as part of industrial action. Drones have lit up the New York skyline, recreating the Twin Towers to mark the 25th anniversary of the September 11 terror attacks. And in AFL, Geelong goes in unchanged for tonight's semi-final clash against Fremantle in Perth. The Cats have opted not to recall tall defender Sam De Koning to combat Frio's key forwards. I'm Jaden James, and those are the latest news and sport headlines.
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10: Good afternoon. While the weather forecast was for a partly cloudy day, I saw lots of sunshine.
11: Take a look at all things traffic in Newcastle this morning. Over the Hexham Bridge, chance at some minor holdups as usual. It is still early. Maitland Road's run, certainly not too bad, actually moving pretty well at the moment. Yet to see any issues on the Newcastle Link inbound. Newcastle Road, pretty good as well. Lambton down to New Lambton Heights, Crowder Street past Russell Road, not too bad. And Turton Road, a good run this morning. It's the latest traffic on Newcastle's REMA 99.7.
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0: Next on The Daily, Natalie Lane has just dropped her brand new EP. We'll tell you a little bit more about it at the news desk after we shine the spotlight over some brand new music, but in a little bit of a different light today. We often premiere a brand new song at this time on the show, heading into the weekend every Friday, which we will do, but with a little bit more of a reflective tone on the show today, because September 11, 2001 was a day that changed the world forever. And today marks the 25th anniversary of those tragic attacks. The song that we're about to get into is a song from Stephen Curtis Chapman. It is still a new song. This only released within the last week or so, as he was reflecting on his experience of 9/11.
1: On September 11th, 2002, I was driving from Nashville to New York City on a tour bus, going with my band to be a part of a gathering at Madison Square Gardens, a night of remembering. Watching the news as we were driving in, of course, every channel was just talking about that unthinkable day of September 11th and then the days that followed. I was overcome with emotion again, remembering my own story, my family, Mary Beth and I, and our daughter, Shoei, our newly adopted daughter. We're in Washington, D.C. on September 11th. 2001, all those memories came back, and just as I often do, trying to put all of my thoughts and everything, somehow get them out, I wrote a song that I shared that night at Madison Square Gardens on the one-year anniversary. As we remember again, thought I would love to share this song with you all again.
0: Chapman explains, it never felt like the right time to properly jump into the studio to record it until now. Remember the Day, from Stephen Curtis Chapman,

0: 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Speaking Life.
1: Thanks for the sunrise. Thanks for the night sky. Thanks for the deepest blue in my daughter's eye. And thanks for the weekend. Thanks for a good friend. Thanks for in the high life again. Makes me feel alive.

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2: In this bulletin, remembering a sobering day in history and veterans welcoming an upper house decision. With more, I'm Jaden James. The journalist who broke the news of 9/11 to Australia as it unfolded has recounted the moments the world changed forever. Today marks the 25th anniversary of the terrorism event. Sandra Sully says, we now live in the shadow of the event.
3: You know, the world changed in an instant that night. And we've got a generation of people that have no concept of what it was like to fly without magnetometers and intense security. And, you know, we now live in the shadow of September 11.
2: More than 3,000 people died in the 2001 tragedy, including 10 Australians. Veterans are welcoming the Senate's decision to block a proposed $5,000 cap on allied health services. The upper house voted 35-20 to thwart the bill. Coalition of Veterans Voices spokesman John Armfield says it's great to see everyone else working together for the cause.
4: Liberals, Nationals, One Nation, Greens, Lambie and Independents led by David Pocock have all backed the veteran community. It's absolutely amazing to see Parliament work. It's absolutely amazing to see such united support.
2: All Labor senators voted in favour of the bill. Australians living with a type of motor neuron disease will soon have access to a new cheaper treatment. Calso-D will be listed on the Pharmaceutical Benefit Scheme from the 1st of October. The injection helps slow the progression of the disease. A credit ratings agency has upgraded its outlook for New South Wales despite global fears of inflation. The S&P credit rating for the state remains a AA+. Treasurer Daniel Mookie says it's surprising.
5: We were certain, really after the GST distribution 2 years ago, that it was only a matter of time for New South Wales to face another downgrade from S&P. So for S&P to come out and now say to the world that New South Wales is stable is really welcome news.
2: Meanwhile, Queensland's credit rating has been downgraded for the first time in almost 20 years. It puts pressure on the state's multi-billion dollar debt and Olympic infrastructure. Overseas, churches and Christian charities are delivering a quarter of a million essential services every week throughout England. That's according to a Heart of the Neighbourhood report on how churches nourish communities. They provide services such as food banks, debt advice centres, youth groups, mental health hubs and loneliness initiatives. The research reveals that it is an under-recognised pillar of the nation's social support infrastructure. The theologically conservative Global Methodist Church now has more than 7,000 member churches after breaking away from the United Methodist Church over same-sex unions 4 years ago. More than 1,000 delegates attended its general conference in Johannesburg this month to vote on nearly 500 petitions and articles of faith. In sport, the San Francisco 49ers have emerged as winners of their NFL season opener against the LA Rams at the MCG, the 49ers winning 27-7. 49ers player George Kittle has told ESPN that his team were able to beat the jet lag, unlike their opponents who flew into Melbourne just yesterday.
6: We embraced going to Australia, 15-hour flight, we're here the whole week. It was a grind, but we did it. And I'm just proud of this team. And I think the plan that Coach Shanahan and Dustin Perry gave us, we executed it the right way.
2: Just over 100,000 fans were in attendance at the MCG. And in AFL, Ty Gallop has earned a call-up for Brisbane's semi-final clash against the Crows at the Gabba tomorrow, with defender Noah Answorth failing to prove his fitness as he deals with an ankle injury. That's the latest Vision National News. I'm Jaden James.
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15: Good afternoon. While the weather forecast was partly cloudy day, I saw lots of sunshine.
16: G'day everybody, checking all things traffic, and it is building up on Turton Road. Bit of delay to expect there. Crowder Street the same, and around Katara, it certainly has its troubles near Carnley Avenue and Charlestown Road. Looks like it builds Cardiff to Edgeworth on Main Road westbound. We'll send out to Cameron Park, certainly busy. The Newcastle link to latest traffic on Newcastle's Rema 99.7.
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19: Oh, welcome to the show. We are charging into the weekend. Happy Friday. All right, look, coming up on the show, Michael W. Smith has just released a reimagined version of a song that he wrote in response to the 9/11 tragedy. I can't believe today is 25 years since the world changed. We'll touch on that, hear more of Michael's thoughts a little bit later in the show. We are now officially a week out from the release of Franny Cash's debut album called Here I Am. We've been giving you a preview of it this week as our artist of the week. And we're going to hear Franny talking about a song that was written really with her grandmother in mind, with some of the advice that she used to give to her as a girl and a young woman growing up. We'll hear from Franny soon. But next, something to get you thinking as we head into the weekend. I'm not gonna lie, this one's a little bit uncomfortable. We'll dive into it next at the Daily.

0: Hey, you tuned into The Daily. It's Cam here. As we ready ourselves for the weekend, let's get you thinking.
1: Something to think about.
2: Wow, I never thought of it like that.
0: All right, so an interesting and fascinating idea to explore today. Death is not the greatest loss in life. The greatest loss is what dies inside us while we live. Whew, all right. There's something uncomfortable about this quote, because we usually think of loss as something obvious. The loss of a loved one, a relationship that ends, a chapter closing. We can point to it and say, that's what I lost. But what about the things that disappear quietly? Maybe this is the curiosity that you used to have, the willingness to try, the ability to get excited about small things. Maybe you stop trusting people after being hurt, or you stop believing in yourself after a few failures. You're still living, you're still going to work, still having conversations, still getting through the days, but something inside you has gone a little quiet. And I think that's what this quote is getting at. Death is a huge loss, of course, but there's another kind of loss that can happen while we're alive. Becoming a version of ourselves that simply exists rather than really lives. Here's the tricky part. I think that we often don't notice it happening. We tell ourselves we're being realistic. We're protecting ourselves. We're just tired. Maybe part of those things are true. Or maybe somewhere along the way, you stopped pursuing the things that once made you feel alive. It really makes me think and wonder, what parts of myself have I slowly abandoned just to make life easier? Perhaps the good news here is that some of those things aren't necessarily gone forever. Sometimes they're just waiting to be rediscovered. Interesting one. A bit uncomfortable too today, but it's worth thinking about. That's your daily thought.
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1: Have you ever been tempted to treat God like a vending machine? You drop in a prayer, press the right button, health, success, happiness, and wait for your blessing to drop. But when it doesn't, you get all frustrated. Is that really what it's all about? Hi, I'm Bernie Diamond, and welcome again to Fresh. Charles Colson, once one of the most powerful men in the Nixon White House, was known as the president's hatchet man, ruthless, ambitious, untouchable. But when the Watergate scandal exposed the emptiness of his success, he fell to his knees and surrendered his life to Christ. From prison, he discovered a joy he'd never known, founding a ministry that would bring hope to countless inmates around the world. What began in disgrace became delight in God's transforming grace. Psalm 37, verse 4, "Delight yourself in the Lord, and he will give you the desires of your heart." King David wrote those words in a psalm contrasting the fleeting success of the wicked with the enduring peace of those who trust in God. It's not a promise that God will give us whatever we want. It's an invitation to let him reshape what we want. When we truly delight in the Lord, when our joy, our satisfaction, our focus are centered on him, he doesn't just meet our desires, he transforms them and exceeds them. So today, if your prayers, your desires, your needs feel unmet, maybe God's waiting to change not his plan, but your heart. Delight in him first, and you'll discover that what your heart truly desires has been him all along. That's God's word, fresh for you today.
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not completely new. It's a reimagined version of a song that he wrote and recorded in response to the 9/11 tragedy, which today marks its 25th anniversary. We'll hear more about what Michael's had to say and the conversation with the then president, George W. Bush, that inspired this song. We'll cover that off for you at the news after we do this. Sorry. One more look at Franny Cash as your artist of the week. She's dropping her debut solo album next week, coinciding with releases from For King and Country and Corey Asbury. It's going to be a big week. So we've been giving you a little bit of an early preview into the project with five songs. And you're going to hear her talk about this one called Jesus Girl in just a sec. That's coming up next at The Daily. Speaking Life. Raymond 99.7.

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2: Good afternoon. In stories making news, veterans are welcoming the Senate's decision to block a proposed $5,000 cap on allied health services. The upper house voted 35 to 20 to thwart the bill. An ATO staffer in Queensland has been charged with corruption. The 32-year-old is accused of disclosing information obtained in his capacity as a public official to organised crime associates. A credit ratings agency has upgraded its outlook for New South Wales despite global fears of inflation. The S&P credit rating for the state remains at AA+. A dead baby whale that washed up on a South Australian beach near Victor Harbour is not a bird flu case. Authorities have ruled it out as the cause of death. And in sport, at the US Open, Elena Rybakina has progressed to the women's final. She beat Coco Gauff 3-6, 6-4, 6-4. She'll face Aryna Sabalenka on Sunday. I'm Jaden James, and those are the latest news and sport headlines.
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6: Good afternoon. While the weather forecast was for a partly cloudy day, I saw lots of sunshine.
7: G'day everybody, checking all things traffic, and it is building up on Turton Road. Bit of delay to expect there. Crowder Street the same, and around Katara it certainly has its troubles near Carnley Avenue and Charlestown Road. Looks like it builds Cardiff to Edgeworth on Main Road westbound. Wallsend out to Cameron Park, certainly busy. The Newcastle link to latest traffic on Newcastle's REMA 99.7.
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1: Still to come on the daily, we've got some news from Michael W. Smith to cover off in light of the 25th anniversary of the September 11 tragedy. He's just reimagined a song that he wrote in the aftermath of 9/11. I'll give you a listen to this new version. I'll tell you more about how it was inspired by a conversation with President George W. Bush after we have another look at your artist of the week, Franny Cash. We are 1 week out from arguably what's going to be the biggest new release Friday in Christian music this year. We got Franny Cash's debut album called Here I Am. We've got the King of Country's album, The Most Beautiful Colours. We've got Corey Asbury's album, Out Sing the Angels, all landing on exactly the same day. But more on that a little bit later on, because we're about to dive into Franny's album one more time. One of the songs which has really resonated with fans, especially over the last maybe month or two, both at live shows, but also on social media, on Instagram and TikTok, is a song called Jesus Girl. As Franny explained in a recent interview, this is where it all came from.
2: It's really about my grandmother's. Like, the song starts out and it's like, she said, you know, you're probably going to be 5 different women before your hair turns gray. You're going to go through a lot of change in your life. Like, everything's going to be crazy. You know, your every turn and twist of your life is going to just be insane. But the one thing that's going to get you through it all is Jesus, girl. Like, and your soul here. So it's really from my mother and my grandmother's, of just the wisdom they instilled. And I think that we can kind of all find that one person that just, like, really poured wisdom into us since we were young, every step of the way. So that's really what that song is about. And it does feel good to sing every night.
1: Your artist of the week, Franny Cash, with one final preview of her debut solo album that's out next week, is Jesus Girl. They're the Daily.

0: 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Happy Friday. 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
0: To coincide with the 25th anniversary of the September 11 attacks today, Michael W. Smith has released a reimagined version of his song, There She Stands. He says the song is something that I originally recorded 24 years ago in the aftermath of 9/11. But today, I'm grateful to share a brand new reimagined recording.

0: Michael W. Smith goes on to say that the song was inspired in part by a conversation he had with President at the time, George W. Bush, during that time, and it became a very personal expression of what I was feeling about our country, our resilience, our unity, and the hope that can rise even in the midst of unimaginable loss. I hope this new recording moves you the way that this song has moved me.
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0: Still to come on the Daily, Lauren Daigle. She celebrated her birthday this week. And the only way she knows how, shining the spotlight away from herself and bringing awareness to some vulnerable people around the world that her not-for-profit charitable organization is helping. Tell you a little bit more about this. Plus, we'll continue to remember 9/11, 25 years today. For our daily flashback, we're going to revisit a song from an album that released on September 11, 2001. It was supposed to be a landmark day for this band, but it turned out to be for all the wrong reasons. We'll hear from their lead singer reflecting on the whirlwind of release week with our daily flashback. And the Daily's movie reviewer, Shane A. Bassett, he'll be here with his picks of the week. It's all coming up next hour at the Daily.
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4: In this bulletin, the world remembering those lost in 9/11, and Barnaby Joyce makes an apology to a Liberal MP. With more, I'm Jaden James. Australia is marking 25 years on from the September 11 terrorist attacks and reflecting on how the world has changed. More than 3,000 people died in the 2001 tragedy, including 10 Australians. Retired United Airlines flight attendant Paul Veneto says flight crews showed incredible bravery in an unprecedented situation.
5: Oh, under those conditions, no one was trained for that, but we know that they banded together and tried to do something up against trained terrorism. It was mind-boggling what they were able to accomplish. On Flight 93, they had the opportunity to know in advance what they were delayed on the ground before they took off.
4: Hijacked planes crashed into the World Trade Center, the Pentagon, and a field in Pennsylvania. Australians living with a type of motor neuron disease will soon have access to a cheaper treatment. Calso-D helps slow the progression of the disease and maintains muscle function. Federal Health Minister Mark Butler says it will be listed on the PBS from October.
6: But without the PBS listing, it would cost patients about $28,000 every single script. It will now, from the 1st of October, be available at the just PBS price of $25.
4: The injection will be available for about 70 patients a year. A split appears to have emerged in One Nation ranks over a cartoon labelling Liberal MP Andrew Hastie a traitor. Michael Packey has more.
7: High-profile One Nation MP Barnaby Joyce has apologised to Andrew Hastie over a cartoon posted to the party's social media accounts.
8: Obviously, I don't believe Mr. Hastie's a traitor.
7: But Mr. Joyce says it's up to One Nation leader Pauline Hanson to decide if the cartoon should be removed. His colleague, Sean Bell, has told News 24 Mr. Hastie is overreacting.
9: I don't think the party has anything to apologise for.
7: The former elite soldier believes he's been targeted after giving evidence in the case against Ben Robert Smith. Mr. Hastie says it's not only a slur on him, but the 20 other SAS members who were subpoenaed. The RSL has also condemned Senator Hanson for standing by the offensive cartoon.
4: Michael Packey reporting. The Christian-backed Human Rights Law Alliance says a two-year Tasmanian parliamentary inquiry into discrimination and bullying in schools focused much of its attention on whether Christian schools should be free to operate according to Christian belief. It's called for stronger requirements for non-government schools to implement pro-transgender policies. The Alliance claims it largely set aside parents' concerns about their right to a faith-based education. It observed that an inquiry into bullying is not the place to decide what a Christian school is allowed to believe. Overseas, the Trump administration is considering paying parents who stay at home to raise their children. The New York Times reports officials are discussing a plan to allow one stay-at-home married parent to access federal childcare benefits. The other parent would have to work at least 35 hours a week. In sport, Elena Rybakina has reached her first final at the US Tennis Open and her second major final of the year after winning the Australian Open. She defeated Coco Gauff 3-6, 6-4, 6-4 and will come up against Aryna Sabalenka. The Kazakhstani player says she is aware of the challenge before her.
10: It's an important match, and since it's a final, it's honestly, I feel like it doesn't matter who is on the other side. You just want to win and do your best.
4: Earlier today, Sabalenka beat Jessica Pegula in straight sets. That's the latest Vision National News. I'm Jaden James.
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11: Good afternoon. While the weather forecast was for a partly cloudy day, I saw lots of sunshine. But
12: traffic in Newcastle over the Hexham Bridge, still a chance at some slight delays. Maitland Road, the New England Highway, not too bad. There's some light congestion building Newcastle Road out near Lambton and Newcastle Link towards Cameron Park. West from Glendale Drive to Edgeworth Main Road has some hold-ups. Hillsborough Road southbound, always a chance at some little delays. And down around Adamstown, Royal Street to Glebe Road. Something to keep in mind. It's latest traffic on Newcastle's Rima 99.7.
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14: Sometimes you might notice that a friend is struggling, but they keep saying, "I'm fine." 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
14: All right. Hey, welcome to the show. You tuned into the daily. We got one more hour together. Lauren Daigle celebrated her birthday this week. She turned 35 and in doing so managed to draw the spotlight away from herself. And she brought awareness to some vulnerable and needy children through her foundation. I will tell you a little bit more about what the foundation does, but also how she managed to do that at the news desk very soon. For our daily flashback, something a little bit different. Now, September 11 in 2001 was the release date that was planned for an iconic album from this band. Not knowing it at the time, obviously, but when release day came, they were dealing with a tragedy unlike the world had ever seen. Today marks 25 years since the 9/11 attacks. We're going to hear from this band's lead singer talking about how release day turned out nothing like they had planned, but the opportunities that it opened up for them. Still to this day, I believe this is one of their best albums. We're going to play a song for you from it with our daily flashback. But next, movie reviewer Shane A. Bassett will be here with his picks of the week at the Daily.

0: Are you tuned into the Daily Happy Friday? Let's get you into the weekend. We love to put the feet up and watch a flick on the couch. And if that's in order for you this weekend, Daily's movie reviewer Shane A. Bassett is here. Welcome, mate. How you doing?
1: Not bad, thank you, Cam. And hello, everyone.
0: Now, my attention was drawn to this one, partially because I'm training for a marathon right now. But a new movie's just landed on Prime. It stars Gal Gadot, The Runner.
2: This is a very simple game. You follow my rules. Do you know the Excelsis Hotel?
3: Yes.
2: Run to it.
0: All right. Where do we begin here?
1: Well, we begin in some CrossFit clothes. So, very popular attire in this movie, The Runner, starring Gal Gadot. And I really want to say at the start here that I've always thought Gal Gadot is a good actor. I mean, people love her as Wonder Woman. I thought she did a good job there. But in other movies, she really does go all right, I think. I think she's popular in many aspects of different genres. And this one's more of an action movie, I guess, that genre, a bit of a thriller as well. She plays a very high-powered attorney, businesswoman, who gets a phone call saying her son has been taken. And she has limited time, 1 hour, to run through point A to point B to point C, so forth, through London to save his life. And it's a bit of a race against time. It's cryptic as well, Cam. The cryptic messages she gets to where to go aren't clear. She has to guess. A puzzle. So, it's a little film that I didn't expect to enjoy as much as I did.
0: Yeah. And, you know, you kind of get a pretty good taste of what you're going to get from this movie when you watch the trailer. It doesn't leave too much to the imagination. It's one of those ones. But this is a concept. We have seen this before.
1: Definitely. Two movies that come to mind. One of them is Run, Lola, Run. A really good film about a girlfriend trying to save her boyfriend, and she has to keep running to do these little messages things. And then there's another movie, which is a big one, Die Hard with a Vengeance.
0: Yes.
1: The third Die Hard movie. Do you remember that, when Samuel Jackson and Bruce Willis had to run through New York and they had to answer like payphones?
0: Yeah, that's right. And was that the one where they had to measure the water jugs and do all those kind of things in the park?
1: They did have to measure the water jug in the train, in
0: that's
1: the moving
0: right.
1: train.
0: Yeah, I remember that,
1: So this concept's been done before, but as I said, if you've got Prime Video, it's worth putting on. It's a short film, under 90 minutes, and it's from the word go, you'd appreciate it, Cam, being a runner.
0: Yep.
1: There's a lot of running in this. and it's her. It's Gal Gadot. I don't think there's too many stunt doubles. It's her doing all the physical work.
0: Oh, well, even more respect. All right, The Runner with Gal Gadot just landed on Prime. Shane, its classification and your verdict out of 5 Chalk Tops.
1: It's rated M. A little bit of swearing in it. It's not violent, not too violent anyway, but rated M, so not for little kids. And I loved it. 4. I'm giving it 4 Chalk Tops. It was really entertaining.
0: Very good, mate. Well, enjoy a movie over the weekend, maybe even a run. Who knows? That's your weekend and my weekend, but we'll talk to you next week on The Daily.
1: Running, surfing, footy, movies, it's all happening. Thanks, Cam. 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Speaking life through great Christian music.

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3: 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And you want to push it. I know I do anyway.
0: And with great Christian music all day. 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

0: Lauren Daigle. We'll tell you how she managed to take the spotlight off herself this week on her 35th birthday, but onto some vulnerable and needy people around the world. We'll cover off this story at the news desk, but before we do that, something pretty special as we continue to remember the 25th anniversary of 9/11. For our daily flashback, in just a moment, we're going to revisit a song that was a part of an album that had its release date set months before as September 11, 2001. We're going to hear the lead singer and his recollection of this time where release day was supposed to be a big celebration for them, and it turned out to be anything but. We're going to play a song from this iconic album. It's still, take nothing away from the project, one of their best albums to date. But the release day went nothing like they had ever planned. Can revisit this moment next at the Daily.
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0: Remember and reflect on the changes that have happened in the world since the September 11 terror attacks 25 years ago. Nearly 3,000 people died in the attack on the World Trade Center. The Return Services League has accused Pauline Hanson of being extremely offensive to all veterans. The One Nation leader is being urged to apologise over a cartoon labelling Liberal MP Andrew Hastie a traitor. Australians living with a type of motor neuron disease will soon have access to a new cheaper treatment. Kalso-D will be listed on the pharmaceutical benefit scheme from the 1st of October. Five people have died and more than 80 are missing after a ferry fire in the Philippines. 43 people have been rescued. And the first ever NFL game to be played in Australia has exceeded all expectations. The 49ers won the game against the Rams 27-7 in front of 100,021 fans at the MCG. I'm Jaden James, and those are the latest news and sport headlines.
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7: Good afternoon. While the weather forecast was for a partly cloudy day, I saw lots of sunshine. But
8: traffic in Newcastle over the Hexham Bridge, still a chance at some slight delays. Maitland Road, the New England Highway, not too bad. There's some light congestion building Newcastle Road out near Lambton and Newcastle Link towards Cameron Park. West from Glendale Drive to Edgeworth Main Road has some hold-ups. Hillsborough Road southbound, always a chance at some little delays. And down around Adamstown, Royal Street to Glebe Road, something to keep in mind. It's latest traffic on Newcastle's Rima 99.7.
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0: Still to come on The Daily, Lauren Daigle. She celebrated her birthday this week, but took the opportunity to bring awareness towards people desperately in need of help. So we'll tell you what happened there after we hit rewind.
1: Are you telling me you built a time machine?
0: All right, doing something a little different today for our daily flashback, because today marks the 25th anniversary of the tragic September 11 attacks in 2001. It was a day that changed the world as we know it, and it's never been the same since. But on this day, the album Satellite from POD was scheduled to be released. It did release, but what was supposed to be a celebration turned into anything but, as lead singer Sonny Sandoval recalls how the 24 hours played out.
2: Our band is taking off. This is crazy. And then, you know, we did a signing the night before, just like you said. And so we're so excited. 9/11, everybody's excited. We're so happy and proud of this record. All of a sudden, we're getting the call. And it's like, our record release didn't matter anymore. We were there just like everybody else. What is going on? And here's POD saying, dude, I'm so grateful to be alive. I God is good. He's undeniable. Like, with the, and all of a sudden, people are like coming to POD to, you know, the answers. We were one of, I think, like five groups that they allowed to actually call it to MTV and give some kind of hope or, you know, to speak to the people. That's incredible. The most thing that we were proud of is that, no, we wrote that song beforehand. We didn't know that this was going to happen, but we always, that was always our intention. Let's give people hope. Let's give them love. Like, let's let them know that it's going to be okay tomorrow, you know?
0: POD's iconic album Satellite, released today 25 years ago, coinciding unknowingly with the September 11 attacks. Here's an acoustic version of one of the songs from the project that was iconic, Alive at The Daily.

0: Hey, tune into The Daily. It's Cam here, just about done, and another week in the books. But hey, one last little bit of news. Let's cover it off.
1: I like to get the daily news.
0: All right, Lauren Daigle celebrated her 35th birthday this week. But instead of asking fans to shower her with gifts, she turned the spotlight towards people desperately in need of help. Daigle's team took the opportunity to use her birthday to bring the spotlight to her charitable organisation supporting children, older adults and vulnerable people right around the world. Daigle founded the Price Fund in memory of her grandfather, who taught her to love the world one relationship at a time. Her childhood home near New Orleans reportedly maintained an open-door spirit, welcoming neighbours and people experiencing difficult circumstances. Those early lessons eventually became the foundation of her philanthropic work. Now, according to her official bio, the Price Fund has now contributed more than $4.2 million to over 100 organisations around the world.
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0: Hey, tune into the Daily right at the end as we wrap things up and prepare to send you on your way into the weekend. It's been massive, but next week is going to be even bigger. For King and Country will be with us next week as we officially count down the days till their new album, The Most Beautiful Colours. Boys are going to join us as well as that. We're going to go track by track through five songs, one every day, the stories behind them as we work our way towards Friday. Feels like the release has just been building and building, and it's just about ready to reach this crescendo. It'll be here this time next week. For King and Country, your artist of the week next week at the Daily.
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2: In this bulletin, Australia marking the 25th anniversary of 9/11 and Queensland's credit rating downgraded. With the details, I'm Jaden James. New technology is still being used to formally identify victims of the September 11 attacks 25 years on. Nearly 3,000 people died in the attack on the World Trade Center, and more than 1,000 are yet to be identified. The world is pausing to reflect and remember how the terrorist incident has changed the world. The federal government will ban residential aged care providers from charging extra fees for services residents received for free prior to sweeping system reforms. The aged care rules will be amended following instances of some providers taking advantage of older Australians. Aged Care Minister Sam Ray says they're acting now to make the rules clear and strengthen protections. The Victorian Premier says he's really disappointed after Parliament's upper house sensationally voted to refer the contentious work-from-home legislation to a parliamentary committee. The pre-election promise is all but dead, with the government now out of time to pass the landmark laws. Ben Carroll has told Channel 9 the Libs backflipped on their support.
3: Yesterday morning, Jess Wilson, Liberal Party, said they would support work from home. In fact, they said it would be law by the end of the day. By the end of the day, they shot it down. That's for them to explain.
2: There is just one sitting week left for the year, meaning the inquiry is unlikely to return to Parliament before the election. Queensland's credit rating has been downgraded for the first time in almost 20 years. S&P Global Ratings today lowered Queensland's credit rating to AA from AA+. Treasurer David Janetsky claims the drop has been an inevitability for a long time, placing blame on the former Labor government. AMP Chief Economist Shane Oliver says the finger of blame can be pointed in a few directions.
4: The former government let the finances deteriorate. Federal government has played a role in all of this. But by the same token, the state government has been in office now, what's coming up for two years. So arguably, knowing what's going on, they should have put more effort into reining in spending.
2: Meanwhile, the S&P credit rating for New South Wales remains at AA+. Overseas, a London court has acquitted a 70-year-old Christian evangelist of all charges relating to the distribution of an illustrated gospel tract called Doomtown in the heart of the city's Soho district, which is a hub for LGBT people. The tract tells the story of Sodom and Gomorrah and includes a biblical message about sin, judgment, repentance, and salvation. Richard Johnson was accused of intent to cause harassment, alarm, or distress under the Public Order Act. The court said the prosecution failed to prove all the elements of the criminal offence. A Christian family in the Pakistani city of Rawalpindi is living in fear of a Muslim family after their 20-year-old daughter was fatally shot and her 16-year-old brother was abducted before being released. The suspects were already wanted for opening fire on a police station. In sport, Ollie Henry is full of belief Geelong can win this year's AFL Premiership. The Cats go in tonight's semi-final against Fremantle unchanged. The Dockers have dropped winger Nathan O'Driscoll. Henry, who hasn't played in a premiership, believes they're good enough.
5: Definitely firing the Bally to win this game. We would love nothing more than to, you know, have the next 2 weeks on the road and knock two really good teams off. That's ultimately our goal.
2: Meantime, Adelaide has axed Isaac Cumming for tomorrow night's semi against Brisbane at the Gabba. And the NFL's first ever match in Australia has ended with victory for the San Francisco 49ers, defeating the LA Rams 27-7. That's the latest Vision National News. I'm Jaden James.
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7: A clear night tonight. Overnight temps falling to between 5 and 8. A partly cloudy Saturday. Chance of morning fog. Slight chance of a shower along the coastal fringe. With daytime temperatures reaching the low 20s. A moderate fire danger for the Greater Hunter. And a dangerous surf warning as well. Should be a mostly sunny day on Sunday. Temperatures reaching the low to mid 20s.
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10: 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A refuge in times of trouble. 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Nahum 1, verse 7.
6: 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Speaking life.

0: This is Hope with God. I am Wendy Palau. We often feel the pressure to get things right, whether it's our work, our relationships, how we live our lives. We try so hard to be perfect, but the truth is that can be exhausting. What if letting go of the need to be perfect can actually bring us peace? There's a simple message in the Bible that says, "Come to me, all you who are weary and burdened, and I will give you rest." It's an invitation to stop striving and to find rest in the one who's already perfect. Trusting in God's power instead of our own can free us to live with peace and confidence. Not self-confidence, but confidence in the one who loves us so much that he gave his life to save us. It's time to bring your whole self to Jesus and let him carry you. Always remember, there is hope with God.
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6: Attention shoppers, Harry's Tuxedo Shop will be closing in 10 minutes.
7: Ah, there. Vest, suit, cufflinks, tie.
8: Let's change out of these tuxes before we die.
9: Oh, now, Bernard, you look very nice.
8: Yeah, I itch. Mm. And I feel like an oversized Oreo cookie in this thing.
9: No comment.
8: Are you almost done in there, Tom?
10: Well, I'm just putting on my socks. And how far up are these supposed to go, anyway?
9: I must say once again that I deeply appreciate your willingness to be one of my groomsmen, Mr. Walton.
8: Yeah, sure.
9: As well as you, Mr. Whitaker.
11: Oh.
9: And you, Mr. Riley.
10: Oh, yeah.
9: To stand by my side on such a momentous occasion means more to me than I could possibly...
8: Yeah, I know. But when I agreed, I didn't know this was going to be such an event.
9: Hmm.
8: I was thinking Eugene and Katrina renew their vows. Okay, we get some cake and it's over.
9: Hmm.
8: But tuxes? Now, this is a bit much.
9: Well, it has become a more elaborate affair than either Katrina or I'd actually intended.
8: I should say so.
12: Well, when Dreams by Constance is in charge, it's going to end up elaborate.
8: Yeah, I noticed that.
12: But I still think having another wedding is a wonderful idea. It gives all of us who care about you a chance to witness it and take part.
9: I heartily agree.
8: Uh-huh. So what did Katrina think about the music group I found for the reception? What was the name of that group, Tom?
10: Johnny and the Jell-O Cubes.
8: Yeah, that's right. Jell-O Cubes.
9: Huh. Well, oddly enough, she was exuberant. Did you book them?
8: Well, of course I did. That was my one and only job. I took it very seriously.
9: Hmm.
8: Tom, did you book the band?
10: Sure did.
8: Now, see?
12: Hmm. Well, gents, I need to get back to wit's end. I promised Connie I'd help her and Mrs. Shanks.
8: Well, I'd beware going in there with those two.
12: Oh.
8: I stopped by earlier today for a cup of coffee and got a ringside seat to a catfight.
9: Really?
12: Oh.
8: Yeah, Connie's complaining about Millie's changing everything, decorations, programs, dinner menu.
9: Hmm.
13: Well, how do I look?
8: Oh, ooh. Tom.
12: Tom, that cummerbund, it goes around your waist.
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2: Well, it's 2 days before the wedding, Mrs. Shanks. I don't think we can change the location of the ceremony.
3: Actually, Mother, Connie...
4: Hold on, Katrina. There's a beautiful park just outside the church. It would be perfect. And Shanks' weddings have always been held outdoors.
2: An outdoor wedding would require chairs and a tent, a sound system...
4: And a gazebo and harpist. I'm well aware, Constance.
2: Well, I don't think we have time.
4: But we have money. And I already found a very nice, more than capable couple willing to take on the task of organizing all of it.
2: Who in the world would be able to do that? The wedding's the day after tomorrow.
5: Rathbone Center Ruppers Incorporated, reporting for duty there.
2: Oh, boy.
4: The Rathbones have kindly agreed to a last-minute contract.
5: With a 20% added fee, of course.
4: I thought it was 15. Whatever, make it 30 for all I care. This is my only daughter.
2: Millie, are you sure you want the Rathbones to help with this wedding?
4: They're the only ones I could get on short notice. They can't be that bad.
2: Well, they may surprise you.
4: Don't worry, my dear. I'll keep my eye on them. So, it's settled then. The wedding will be outdoors.
2: Katrina, are you okay with this? I mean, you really wanted to use the church, didn't you?
3: It had been my original intent to...
4: But she certainly wouldn't want to break tradition.
3: It means that much to you, Mother, to have it outside?
4: It means the world to me.
3: Then we'll have it outside.
5: Well, we'll get to work then. See ya.
4: Now, there are a few other things we need to discuss. We'll have to change the flowers, the cake, Katrina's dress.
2: Her dress? But she just picked it out. It looks great on her.
4: Tradition, dear. She'll wear mine. And is the band really called Johnny and the Jell-O Cubes?
2: Well, yeah, it's a really popular jazz band.
4: Dear, please. An appropriate band should never contain gelatin.
3: Mother! Okay, if that's what you want.
2: I'll make sure Tom and Bernard know to come up with another band.
4: Marvelous. Oh, darling, you're going to have the wedding of your dreams.
3: Yes, it looks as if I will. She wants me to wear her wedding dress, too.
6: What?
3: I'm at a loss what to do, Eugene. My mother is driving me crazy.
6: Well, perhaps I could talk to her.
3: Oh, I don't know. It's just that she's so happy planning this wedding. Mm. You know how depressed she's been since Daddy died. It's good to see her happy and excited again, even if it is annoying at times.
6: But Katrina, it's your wedding, not your mother's. If nothing else, it should please you.
3: I can't say that to her. Daddy could handle this situation. Ugh, he always knew what to say.
6: Well, perhaps we should simply get through it as best we can and allow that this wedding is really for those who didn't get the opportunity to celebrate our marriage the first time.
3: Yes, I suppose you're right.
6: Well, I should be off. Whit, Bernard, and Tom are throwing a groom's party this evening for, of all people, yours truly.
3: That sounds fun. What will you do?
6: Well, I'm uncertain, actually. Although I'm sure they'll have something appropriately entertaining planned.
7: Go fish.
8: Could you pass the orange juice wet?
9: Oh, sure, sure. Here you go, Tom.
7: Where's the root beer? Everybody knows you're supposed to have root beer at a bachelor party.
6: Technically, I'm not actually a bachelor anymore.
7: Oh, yeah. Well, technically, my great-grandmother's wake was livelier than this party.
6: Technically.
8: So, what are you doing for Katrina this weekend, Eugene?
6: Well, I'm intending on marrying her.
7: Oh, we didn't know that.
8: Huh. Well, no, I mean, now what are you doing... just special for her?
6: Marrying her?
7: Wait, you're not going to give her a little gift or surprise her with something?
6: I suppose the gift would be me?
7: You call that a gift? You see, this is why we register.
9: Well, I think Katrina will be very happy with Eugene.
6: Well, thank you, Mr. Whitaker.
9: Uh-huh.
6: But you heighten my curiosity. What kind of a surprise should I be giving her?
9: Well, you don't need to give her anything. Tom just means sometimes a husband will do something nice for his wife just before their wedding.
8: I filled Agnes's car with a bunch of lilacs. So
9: really?
8: She could smell them on the way to the church that morning.
9: Oh,
6: that's very thoughtful.
7: Yeah.
8: What did you do, Whit?
9: Oh, The night before, when Jenny was getting really nervous, I kidnapped her.
10: Oh?
9: I took her for a ride in a convertible to the park.
6: Well, we're writing our own vows for the wedding. That's commensurately romantic, is it not?
7: Yeah,
6: it
7: depends. Did your vows include the word commensurately?
6: Perhaps.
9: I'm sure your vows are just what Katrina wants to hear, Eugene. They're from you, and that's what's important.
7: Yeah, I'm sure Eugene will say just the right thing, as he always does. Hmm. Why don't we get on with this groom's party?
8: All right, yeah.
7: I have written here the 10 things that make the Meltzner marriage unique.
8: Oh, I love these lists. Tell us. Okay, let's go.
7: Okay. All right. Number one. When Katrina asks Eugene to change the oil, he switches from canola to olive.
6: Now, I beg to differ. I'm quite aware that oil is used for vehicular maintenance.
7: Then number two, Katrina carried Eugene over the threshold.
6: Now that was only due to the recurrence of an old chess club injury.
8: A chess club injury?
6: It was a very big club.
9: Bernard, maybe we should move on to the next part of the evening.
8: Hmm? Oh, come on, Win. Now, this is just getting good.
7: Yeah.
8: Okay, now what's number three? Tell us.
6: Now, that was a kilt, and I only wore it for an appropriate cultural event.
7: Had to stay. Okay. All right. Reason number 18.
6: I thought you only had 10 of these.
7: No, what can I say, Eugene? When I make fun of you, I get on a roll. Come on. It's a tradition.
6: Now, I wasn't aware that humiliating the groom-to-be was a regular bachelor party custom.
9: Yeah. Well, Bernard, maybe you should just lay off for a while.
8: Come on, Whit. He can take a joke.
6: Yes, normally I can, but the assumptions behind these jokes seem to have striking similarities.
7: Now, what do you mean by that?
6: You're insinuating that I am not much of a man.
9: Oh, come on, Eugene. They're only joking around, aren't you guys? Guys?
7: Huh?
8: We're joking. Yeah, just a joke.
9: You know, these kinds of jokes are mandatory at bachelor parties, and just because you don't adhere to all the traditional masculine duties in the home, that doesn't make you any less of a man, Eugene.
7: No.
6: So, in a way, you agree with them, Mr. Whittaker? That I don't fulfill the traditional role of the man in a marriage relationship?
9: But I have no idea, Eugene. I've barely even seen you as a husband. But regardless, I'm sure Katrina loves you just the way you are. That's why she married you, right?
7: Oh, come on, Whit. Every woman wants their man to be strong and romantic.
9: No.
8: Well, it's true. Now, you can be sensitive and caring all you want. But there comes a time when every woman wants to be rescued by a knight in shining armor.
7: But Katrina got a stable boy in a vest.
9: Okay. Now, that's enough, you two. You're the brunt of the jokes tonight, Eugene, but...
6: I noticed.
9: But we know that you're just what Katrina needs. Romantic and strong for her in your own way.
6: But I believe you've hit the nail on the proverbial head, Mr. Whittaker. Just earlier this evening, Katrina was saying to me how her father always came to the rescue. I've never rescued Katrina. I've never been that romantic and strong. Perhaps, Mr. Whittaker, I'm just the opposite of what you said. Perhaps I'm exactly what Katrina doesn't need. Miss Kendall, thank goodness. Katrina said you might be here.
2: Of course I'm here. Mm-hmm. At the florist.
6: Right.
2: And do you know why I'm here? Mm-hmm. Because your mother-in-law insisted that I change the flowers for your wedding.
6: Well, I apologize for any trouble she might be putting you through.
2: You know, I'd planned on filling your ceremony with cream-colored lilies, Katrina's favorite. But was that good enough?
6: Well, I'm speculating it was not.
2: Oh, no. Mm-hmm. And now I've been sent here to get dendrobium orchids. Don't you think lilies, I repeat, lilies are Katrina's favorite. Don't you think lilies would be better?
6: Well, you know, dendrobiums are used to celebrate anniversaries in many parts of Southeast Asia.
2: Eugene, this is when you say, Miss Kendall, I think lilies would be better than dendrobium orchids.
6: Well, in actuality, I really have no preference.
2: Then you should simply agree with me, Eugene. Hasn't Katrina taught you anything about a woman's feelings in the months you've been married?
6: Well, unfortunately, I'm beginning to find out that I'm woefully incompetent as a husband on multiple levels, which is precisely why I've been looking for you. I need your help.
2: With what?
6: As you may be aware, it is Katrina's wish that we write our own wedding vows.
2: I know. She let me read hers. Oh, they are so sweet.
6: Really? Well, I'm not as fluent, so to speak, in romantic language, and so I wanted to read them to you first and obtain your feedback. I would like them to sweep her off her feet. Not literally, of course, but metaphorically.
2: All right, let's hear them.
6: Very well. My dearest Katrina. How's it so far?
2: It's fine. Go ahead.
6: Great. It's been a delight to grow in my appreciation of you over the course of our relationship. I am pleased to be your husband.
3: Wait, Cut. Are you marrying her or giving her a court summons?
6: Well, I don't believe I've ever read a court summons using the word delight, for example.
3: I know, but you sound kind of formal. Cold, even.
6: Maybe it was the delivery?
3: Well...
6: Oh, I was fearful of that. I'm afraid I don't know how to write words that are both tender and authentic.
3: Well, let me take care of it.
6: Oh, I certainly can't allow you to write my wedding vows.
3: Of course you can. As president and founder of Dreams by Constance, I'm in charge of making your wedding perfect. And your vows are far from perfect. I'm just gonna adjust them, you know, soften them a bit. They'll still say the same thing, only better.
6: You certain?
3: Of course.
6: Then I'm most grateful.
4: Oh, Constance, Eugene, hello.
6: Greetings.
3: Hello, Mrs. Shanks.
4: I just wanted to check and see if you changed the flower order yet.
3: Well, that's why I'm here, at the florist. Mm.
4: Don't let them give us Miltonia orchids. I want Dendrobiums. They're very different.
3: I got it.
4: You know, I'd better change the order myself.
3: Mrs. Shanks, I can handle it.
4: I'm sure you think you can, Constance. Most likely you're wonderful at putting on small, simple Odyssey weddings. But this is a Shanks wedding, and there are simply higher expectations.
3: Excuse me?
6: Miss Kendall, I need your assistance outside, please.
4: Ta-ta!
6: This way.
3: What? Higher expectations? Did you hear that? She just told me I wasn't good enough to coordinate your wedding.
6: Connie, she didn't exactly say that.
3: Well,
6: what she said was...
3: I've had enough, Eugene. I've put up with her changes in the flowers, and the cake, and the dress, and all that. Mm-hmm. But I've had enough. You know what? I've had enough.
6: Connie, you're repeating yourself.
3: I'm going to show her.
6: Miss Kendall.
3: Wait until tomorrow. You'll see. It'll be the best wedding ever, and it will be because Constance Kendall is in charge.
6: Oh, boy.
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3: Well, thank you. Thank you very much, and we'll see you on Saturday. Well, now, the string quartet is all booked.
4: I don't understand why wedding receptions can't be more entertaining. Why not have a juggler or a fire swallower?
3: Well, at least our job is over.
4: Right.
5: What are you guys doing? We need to get to work.
3: But we're done.
4: Yeah, the quartet is booked.
5: Oh, no, we're just starting. This is a whole new ball game.
3: Huh?
5: I want candles everywhere. Loads and loads of white candles.
4: White candles?
3: Well, we could probably help with that.
5: Okay, and an elegant ice sculpture in the center of the room.
4: Okay.
5: A swan swimming gracefully in a sparkling fountain.
3: Oh, now, Connie.
5: And hundreds of live doves.
4: Doves? Now, what in the world do you need doves for? I mean, we already know the Ark is on dry land.
5: We will release them when Eugene and Katrina leave the ceremony. A flying, feathery display to symbolize an abundance of love and hope.
4: Oh.
3: At my wedding, they just threw rice.
4: Yeah, symbolizing an abundance of teriyaki chicken.
5: And we're canceling the string quartet.
3: What? Okay, wait, what? Oh, no, not back to the Jell-O cubes.
5: Oh, Tom, no.
3: No?
5: I will need a 16-piece orchestra. Look, I gotta run. I'm ordering the ice sculpture.
4: What? But a 16-piece orchestra?
3: Yeah, but, that's a lot of pieces, isn't it?
4: Well,
3: do they even make that many instruments?
4: Let's see.
3: Now, what am I going to need? A tuba, drum, fiddle, electric banjo, a bigger banjo?
4: Yeah.
3: Oh, Bernard, we're in trouble.
6: Eugene, can you get that? Eugene? Eugene, why are you ringing your own doorbell?
7: Because, Katrina, I am here to kidnap you.
6: What? Do you have any idea what time it is?
7: Virtually 7 a.m.
6: And you remember what happens today, right?
7: Indubitably, it's our wedding day.
6: And I need to get ready for it.
7: Ah, but I've come to rescue you. I hereby declare you whisked away for a romantic drive of flowers and poetry. Behold, your carriage awaits.
6: You're driving a convertible?
7: Ha ha. Not just any convertible, an exceptionally fuel-efficient one. This year's model with all the latest technology.
6: Well, I suppose it could be fun.
7: Precisely.
6: You're very sweet, Eugene.
7: Thank you, Katrina.
6: Eugene, oh, you filled the seat with lilacs.
7: For your aromatic pleasure.
6: How romantic.
7: After you, my dear.
6: Oh.
7: Be right there.
6: Okay.
7: Because it is such a significant day in the course of our relationship, I felt a romantic surprise would be appropriate. Here we go. I turned on your seat warmer on the way from the rental agency, so it should be nice and toasty.
6: Oh, no wonder the flowers smell like potpourri.
7: Mm-hmm.
6: Ooh,
7: that. Well, are you all right?
6: Can you turn the seat warmer off? It's actually getting quite hot.
7: Oh, certainly. I think it's just this button here.
6: No, those are the door locks.
7: This one.
6: Window.
7: Perhaps this one?
6: Maybe you should just pull over.
7: Very well. Certainly I, of all people, should be able to understand how to turn off an electronic sitting device.
6: I'm about to burst into flames.
7: Well, it must be one of these.
6: I'll just move to the back seat.
7: Back seat? But that's not romantic.
6: Here, I'll just...
7: Okay, let me help. Don't worry, Katrina. I'll rescue you from the scalding seat.
6: Okay.
7: There you go.
6: Rescue me?
7: Certainly. For, I am your vindicator in illustrious metallic apparel.
6: My knight in shining armor?
7: Well, if you want to be plain about it.
8: Bart, I wanted a golf cart so I could ride around the grounds and supervise the setup.
9: Well, this lawnmower is going to have to do. Now, let me explain the clutch. You see, it's a little bit tricky.
8: I can't ride around on a lawnmower.
9: Why not? They're fun.
8: I can't believe the word I received about how incompetent you were was actually underestimated.
9: Yeah, everybody underestimates me. I get that all the time.
5: Excuse me, Mrs. Shanks. I don't think that we're going to...
8: Constance, I've been waiting for you. I needed you to help Doris hang the white lights.
5: Well, as much as I'd love to, I think we better change our plans. See, the forecast calls for a 90% chance of rain today. What are the chances? So, we'll need to have the wedding indoors.
8: Nonsense. It's a Shanks wedding. It never rains on a Shanks wedding.
5: No, it's a Meltzner wedding. And trust me, it would rain on a Meltzner wedding. So just in case, I'm going to set up inside the church.
8: I don't want the reception in a basement. I'm going to find an alternate site.
5: Where? Cleveland?
0: Oh, good morning, you two.
5: Hi, Whit.
8: Hello, Mr. Whitaker.
0: Well, I'm reporting for wedding duty. Where should I start?
5: Well, you can help me move the ice sculpture downstairs and then pick up the swan.
8: Ice sculpture. And you're having a swan? How lovely.
5: Well, yes, it is a Dreams by Constance wedding.
8: Mr. Whitaker, could you hang more lights and place the flowers in front of the gazebo?
5: You'll need to help me hang vines around the front of the church and light candles. We'll
8: and
5: tie pupils on each row with a string of white roses.
8: Set up the sound.
0: Oh, what did I get myself into?
10: Are you comfortable back there?
5: I'm fine.
10: Well, here we are, Shadow Canyon.
5: Shadow Canyon? What are we doing here?
10: According to my online research on the most romantic views in the area, there is an overlook 2 miles east that has amazing vistas and a stunning natural setting.
5: But if it's 2 miles up this road, how are we going to get there? This isn't a four-wheel drive vehicle.
10: This road is no match for your knight in shining armor driving his convertible black steed. Never fear, my sweet damsel. We shall arrive ere long.
3: Millie wants us to get a 30-piece orchestra now, on the day of the wedding.
4: I was just walking through the park, and she practically ran over me with a lawnmower trying to tell me.
3: And you agreed?
4: She had a lawnmower. All I had was a bottle of Windex.
3: 30 instruments?
4: Yeah.
3: I can only come up with 18, and that's counting the whistle.
4: Yeah.
3: Oh, that's my phone.
4: Don't answer it. You know, it's them. They'll want a Philharmonic this time, or maybe a chorus of a million crickets playing Ode to Joy.
3: Oh, that I'd like to see.
4: Hello.
3: Oh, hi, Millie. No, we're looking into it now.
4: Oh, for crying out loud. Hello. Hi, Connie. Yeah, I know.
3: I'm not quite sure I know what a dulcimer is.
4: Is that a famous conductor?
3: A drumline, too?
4: Well, maybe if you hum it for me, I'll recognize it. I don't know.
3: Sounds a lot like the theme song for the board game with the hungry hippos.
4: Yeah, I'll talk to
3: Bernard.
4: Bye.
3: Oh, mercy.
4: Yeah, this is ridiculous. I give up.
3: Well, we can't quit now. The wedding's in a few hours.
4: No, I'm not quitting. But if we're going to be in charge of entertainment, we're going to do it our way.
5: Eugene, I hate to put a damper on your special plan, but we should head back. I need to get ready, and this road, if you can call it that, is getting a lot worse.
10: It's not much farther, Katrina. According to the map, the path should be in close proximity.
5: I just don't think this car was made to travel on terrain like this.
10: Oh, nonsense. I'm being exceptionally cautious.
5: No!
10: However, caution is not always entirely adequate.
5: Did the tire blow? Eugene, it's completely flat.
10: What? I'll be right there. Oh, it's not completely flat, only the bottom.
5: Yeah.
10: But, well, what should we do?
5: Get out the jack, for starters.
10: Oh, the jack. Say, would that be the small metal object with an iron bar attached?
5: Yes.
10: Oh, I believe I may have removed it.
5: You took out the jack? Why?
10: Let me just check. Well, as you see, the trunk of the car happens to be inadequate to my needs. You see, I needed to fit a blanket and the sandwiches in. And you'll notice the tuna salad has fared quite well.
5: Well, how are we going to change the tire in time to get back for the wedding?
10: An excellent inquiry, for which I have no answer. Tuna?
11: Oh, no! Nothing seems to be going right with this wedding. Will everything come together by the time the wedding march plays? Adventures in Odyssey is a presentation of Focus on the Family. For Better or for Worse was written by Kathy Buchanan and directed by Marshall Younger. Our vocal talent included Paul Herlinger, Katie Lee, Walker Edmiston, Dave Madden, Audrey Wasilewski, Julia Kazarian, and Will Ryan as Eugene. Our sound designer was Bob Luttrell, with music by John Campbell. Our producers were Marshall Younger and Bob Hoos. And I'm Chris, hoping you'll join us again next time for more

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1: A clear night tonight. Overnight temps falling to between 5 and 8. A partly cloudy Saturday. Chance of morning fog. Slight chance of a shower along the coastal fringe. With daytime temperatures reaching the low 20s. A moderate fire danger for the Greater Hunter. And a dangerous surf warning as well. Should be a mostly sunny day on Sunday. Temperatures reaching the low to mid 20s.
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4: This is Towards Understanding. You're with Clayton Bielan and it is awesome to just spend a couple of hours with you. We head towards a better understanding in our world of someone's perspective, their expertise, a way of looking at the world, a way of looking at ourselves, a way of understanding God's place in the world and more importantly, our place in God's world. That is all what this program is about. And we've got two incredible guests for you. In about an hour's time from now, Professor Henry Bradati. He is the 2026 Australian Senior of the Year, or Senior Australian of the Year. And he has specialised for decades around work in dementia. He's going to talk to us about the best ways to help prevent dementia, about the things that, you know, universally and nationally we might be able to do, as well as individually and in families. He will share his incredible journey. He really is one of the world's leading experts in this space. So do not miss listening to Professor Henry. He's a great speaker as well. So he's joining us in about an hour's time. Not too long away, we're going to take a couple of moments over the next period of time to remember it's been 25 years since the September 11th attacks. And we're going to be replaying a conversation I had many, many, many years ago with Janelle Guzman McMillan. She was the final survivor pulled out of the September 11th wreckage over 27 hours past the time of actually that tower collapsing. The final one pulled out alive. She has a remarkable story of what she believes is an angel who helped her get through that space. Looking forward to bringing that story to you once again. And we just want to spend a couple of moments just reflecting on what has changed for us in our lives as well. If you were here on the planet 25 years ago, you'll remember some of these. I know that I'm definitely getting older when I'm chatting to various people. They're like, I wasn't even born, but I know it was a really important moment in the world's history and a very sad moment in the world's history. So whichever perspective you are, we're going to just have a reflection on that before we get to Janelle on the way next here on Towards Understanding.
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0: This is Towards Understanding, and on the way next, we're going to be hearing from Janelle Guzman McMillan, the final person pulled out of the wreckage of September 11th. 25 years on, we're going to be hearing her story once again. She spent 27 hours under that rubble and has a remarkable story of God's goodness to her throughout that time. That's on the way in just a couple of minutes' time. Just a moment of reflection, though, and how incredibly our world has changed so much in those 25 years. I sort of go through things like, well, I wasn't married, my kids weren't here. There's all of the personal things that we might have, and we reflect on it. But even just some of the practical things of our world that has changed, things like, we don't expect it any other way, but because of September 11th, airport security around the world has gone from very, very light to unbelievably intense, and rightly so. And that's just a standard part of life now. Smartphones did not even exist. We're still years away from existing, and yet how much are they influencing our world? Social media didn't exist in any way, shape, and many of them didn't exist at all. And yet this is seeming to be sort of a key shaper of politics, of culture, of communication now. That change is dramatic as you look at the sort of the history of the world in just these last 20 years or so, to be shaped by this new medium that we still perhaps as a humanity haven't quite got our hands around quite yet. That's a huge thing. How about the fact that Netflix used to mail out DVDs back in 2001, 25 years ago? That certainly has changed. News would take hours. You'd actually might hear it from someone else rather than on some sort of online platform or social media. No one was really paying with digital payments back 25 years ago. Certainly, it was very rare to be working from home. You weren't doing video calls very often. If it was, it was only, it was very expensive. The Iraq and Afghanistan wars hadn't even started 25 years ago. China was one of those sort of emerging technologies. And I was also thinking even just the practical things. I wear a watch which tells me how my sleep is and how many steps, and that was just really not a thing either. Our world has certainly changed a lot, hasn't it? And that gives me that pause of reflection as we do think about that, this idea that says, well, what does it mean to think through it in that way? What does it even mean as we go year by year cheering for our favourite teams? Things like, in the AFL, the Bombers won last in 2000, Essendon. The Knights in the NRL didn't. Last time they won was 2001. The Wallabies won the World Cup back in 1999. Haven't done that yet. The White Ferns, the women's cricket team for New Zealand, their last World Cup win in 2000. We cheer for these people. We're following it, week in, week out sometimes as we go through. And sometimes it's easy to just move forward. And we have to move forward. We have to always expect change, and we have to step into those spaces. But to reflect on at times and say, well, how am I engaging in this? Am I just going with all of this technology change or the world change or the whatever it might be? I'm loyal to those sports teams. I'm loyal to these sort of areas. Have I just changed? Should I have a moment of reflection? How do I want to engage in this world that's different 25 years ago to now? There might just be a moment to actually think about it. And maybe something pops to your mind. You're like, okay, that's a good thing to just process and think through. We have to go with change. We've got to do that. But sometimes we can make sure that we're not just following what everyone else is doing. How do we use these new things? How do we face a world that is very different from 25 years ago to now? With our faith, how do we engage in that way? How do we do that with our families, with the work pressures, with the financial pressures, with the digital pressures that are now a part of our world? Interesting things to think about. Anyway, that was just a bonus reflection as we get into our Towards Understanding with Janelle Guzman McMillan on the way next here on Towards Understanding.
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3: 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Same, same.
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0: This is Towards Understanding. You're with Clayton Bjellin. And as we remember 25 years since the September 11th attacks in the US, I'd like to bring you a conversation I had many, many, many years ago with Janelle Guzman McMillan. She was the final survivor pulled out of the September 11th attacks on the World Trade Center in New York. Well over 25 hours, she was under that rubble. She has an incredible story of God being with her through the presence of an angel, is her belief, in that time. It is truly an incredible story. Here is Janelle Guzman McMillan. I hope I've got your name right. Janelle, is that correct?
1: Yes, you do, Clayton. Thank you.
0: Very good. It's great to have a chat to you. You were the last survivor who was pulled out of the debris. And I know that that's been something you've had to sort of work through being the last. And we might talk about that in a couple of minutes' time. But could you, just for everybody who hasn't had a chance to read your book yet, just give us a bit of a snapshot of the story of what happened for you on that day?
1: Oh, well, as I described in my book, Angel and the Rubble, I survived the Twin Tower collapse. I talk about everything in detail of what happened to me that day, being on the 60-foot floor, hearing the, you know, having to be there and the building shook. I took probably a couple of hours before I was, you know, decided to come down. And I made it to the 13th staircase when I finally decided to come down the staircase. And that's when the building collapsed with me on the 13th staircase. And I totally believe that being under there in the rubble for the 27 hours, I had found Jesus Christ as my Lord and Savior after crying out and making promises to Him that I wanted to keep.
0: Yeah. Let's talk a bit more about that. It actually started with you under the rubble thinking, I should pray that Lord's Prayer, didn't it? And you were just trying to search to remember the right words.
1: Oh, yeah. Oh, definitely. Being under the rubble there, I knew about God and I knew about Him because I grew up in a Christian-based home. And my mom always tell me about, you know, living this faithful, right life. And I rejected that totally. And I knew the Our Father prayer, but at that point, when being under there, I couldn't find the words to say. So I just started to talk out to God and just beg and plead with Him to give me that second chance. I just started to talk to Him in a normal way and ask Him if He saved me, I would change my life. You know, at that point, you know, just crying out and asking God to save me, I totally gave my life to Him that day. And I was willing to do anything that he asked of me genuinely. And that's when I changed my life, being under the rubble.
0: So it was one of those sort of moments that you might read about in books or see it on movies of people in just the midst of the worst moment of their life crying out, mm-hmm. saying, hey, God, help me here. I'll give my whole life to you. But it actually happened for you.
1: Oh, yeah. It's like before I had found God, it's those times that when I'm in a situation, that's the only time I call out for God, you know, to give me this, to, you know, I need this, you know, it's all about material motives for me with God before. But now that I was in a totally different situation, I know I changed. I knew I had found it.
0: So, Janelle, one of the incredible moments as you're praying, you're calling out for God, that you truly believe that there was someone special sent to be with you during that time, those 27 long hours underneath the rubble, a certain person by the name of Paul. You want to tell us a bit about Paul?
1: Oh, yeah. At that moment, being under the rubble, praying out and asking God to show me a sign. For some reason, I put my left hand out there, and I was praying and asking God to give me a second chance. Show me a sign that you're there. You know, I want to live. I want to change. I'm willing to change. And in that moment, that's when Paul grabbed my hand, and he called me by my name and told me his name. And he said to me, he said, Janelle, I got you. You're going to be fine. And I grabbed onto Paul's hand, and I held his hand so tight. And he kept reassuring me that I'm going to be okay. And he just kept holding my hand until the other rescuer came and kept me out. And I wanted to meet Paul so bad, and I remember his name. As soon as I got to the hospital, that's what I told my boyfriend, that, you know, the guy who saved me, his name is Paul. But I've been looking for Paul for the past 10 years, and Paul never came. He never approached. He was nowhere to be found. And I just come to the conclusion that Paul might have been an angel or somewhat, you know, because I can't understand why Paul would not come forward to meet me. Mm. because, you know, he saved a life. So why would someone come forward with him? It's just so a mystery. It's all a mystery to me, but I think I do understand it now.
2: It was 48 days, I'm led to believe, that you were in the hospital after, you know, being rescued after the 27 hours, the terrible situations that were facing New York at that time. And I know you lost a number of friends in the terrible day as well. 48 days later, you eventually went home. And it actually wasn't that long after that, well, things happened in your life in a big way, spiritually and emotionally as well, with a wedding and a baptism on the same day. Could you tell us about that?
1: Oh, yeah, I was just spending 6 weeks in the hospital, and I got out, and I just wanted to start living that life that I promised to God. And I got out, and I went and get married to my boyfriend, Roger, that same year, November 7th. And I got baptized that same night of November 7th. And I've been living that life. I wanted to keep that promise that I met to God. And I'm living that faithful life now. And I have two beautiful children after this marriage, and now, you know, it's been just such a blessing. I mean, the situation that I faced with my injury and all the complications with my heart and the cancer, everything that came up on me while I was in the hospital, God has been faithful, and everything was gone, thank God, and I'm forever grateful for that.
2: Yeah. I want to just get you to, in a couple of minutes, to tell us a bit about how life has changed in terms of spiritually on a day-to-day basis, and we might get to that. One thing that you actually start your book off with, and something that obviously you had to work through a fair bit, was the fact that you are labelled forevermore as the last survivor from the rubble. They were always hoping for one more person to be alive, but there never was. You will forever be that last person. You had to deal with the concept of knowing that you were the last, that there wasn't anyone more, and as well as asking why you. Why were you saved from this? Why were you kept alive? Could you just talk to us a bit about the process you went through afterwards dealing with that?
1: I mean, when I find out I am the last person found alive, you know, I ask myself, why me? Why not somebody else? Why not one other person, you know? But
2: The concept of knowing that you were the last, that there wasn't anyone more.

0: I had to be here. I have to tell this story to the world. I see myself as a living proof of God's existence, and I think this is part of His plan for me. And I'm forever grateful. And you know, I mean, I wish my other co-workers was here to tell the story, but I don't have the answer to that. I don't know why me. Up to this day, I still ask myself the same question. But I knew it has to be a master plan in all of this for me. I'm just looking forward to that. And each day I just ask God to, you lead and I would follow you. I'll be whatever you want me to be. And I'll do it genuinely. And, you know, up to this day, I've been living a faithful life that I promised to Him. And life has been amazing.
1: Yeah. As we look at this book, and you know, you share your heart, your life has been transformed spiritually, as we've been hearing already today, Janelle. From this book, what are you hoping to achieve for people? Obviously, there's an element of just sharing your story. That's important. You know, in life, we need to share our stories. That's something that encourages others and encourages ourselves and you know, clarifies in our own mind what we've gone through. In terms of a spiritual aspect, what are you hoping people will hear as they read your story?
0: Well, you know, I'm really hoping to accomplish, you know, bringing more faith and hope in people's lives. And everybody handles adversity in their life differently. And we all have options in life. And my options, you know, some people choose to have fear over what happened transpiring in their life. And I choose to have faith over fear. And I choose to live my life to the best way I know how. God be sad of my life today. I really hope to bring hope and inspiration to a lot of people and let them know that God is real and He exists. And without Him, basically, we can't do nothing. And this is what I want people to know, that, you know, I am totally a living and walking proof of miracle of God existing. And if people could, life can be taken just like that. And the next time, our life can be over. But I was given a second chance to make His life right with God. And I'm just grateful for that, forever grateful to get that second chance. And I wish my other co-workers have gotten that chance as well.
1: Yeah, absolutely. I think that's the message today, that, you know, right now, today, wherever you are, maybe you're not going to be facing something as terrible as Janelle had to, but maybe in life, you know, you're a fair way away from God. Maybe there's an opportunity right now for you to say, you know what, I'm going to have a bit of a second chance, a look at life in a different way right now. We want to encourage you to consider those bigger things in life, God, the purpose of life, and these sorts of things. You can certainly call our care line, 9583-2273 or 9583-CARE, the letter pad on your phone, and they can chat through some of those things that maybe are in your life and wanting to ask those bigger pictures. Hear Janelle's call today to actually, hey, start questioning those things without having to go through something as tragic as Janelle has had to go through. Janelle, thank you so much for your time. We so appreciate you sharing your story. Good luck with the book, Angel in the Rubble, as well, and thanks again for having a chat to us today.
0: Thank you so much for having me, Clayton. I appreciate it. Thank you. God bless.
1: Janelle Guzman-McMillan, our guest here on Towards Understanding, the final survivor pulled from the September 11th World Trade Center attacks.
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Not too far from now, we're going to be having a chat with the Senior Australian of the Year, Professor Henry Pradati. This guy, if we sort of went all his credentials afterwards, there would be no time for the interview. That's how many he's got. You know, an AO, he's the 2026 Australian of the Year. Literally, the letters after his name just go on and on and on because he has got such a heart and a passion, especially for living well with dementia. In fact, maybe stopping some dementia happening. He has studied, he has worked in dementia and Alzheimer's focus for decades now. He's a real expert. He speaks so beautifully as well. Really looking forward and privileged to have him on the program coming up very, very soon. A reminder, you can get in touch with Towards Understanding if you've got any questions or want to suggest an interview guest, towardsunderstanding.com.au.

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3: A clear night tonight. Overnight temps falling to between 5 and 8. A partly cloudy Saturday. Chance of morning fog. Slight chance of a shower along the coastal fringe. With daytime temperatures reaching the low 20s. A moderate fire danger for the Greater Hunter. And a dangerous surf warning as well. Should be a mostly sunny day on Sunday. Temperatures reaching the low to mid 20s.
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6: All right, we're just a couple of minutes away now from my conversation with Professor Henry Bradati. I'm so looking forward to having a chat to the professor. He is a truly remarkable man. The 2026 Senior Australian of the Year. He has spent decades and decades and decades focused on dementia research, working with patients, working with families, has developed incredible ways to help either put off dementia for as long as possible, maybe even keep it away for good. Some incredible work that he has done. He is so passionate about this subject, speaks so eloquently as well. Looking forward to having a chat to Professor Henry Bradati, something that impacts so many of us, either individually or our families. He's going to talk to us about living well with dementia or maybe pushing it off. On the way next on Towards Understanding.
7: 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I'm sorry.

0: David. On the night you're falling all to pieces, you can bring your lonely heart to Jesus.
1: This is Towards Understanding. You're with Clayton Bjellin, and it is wonderful to have Henry Brodaty with me. He is a professor of aging and mental health and the co-director of the Centre for Healthy Brain Aging at the University of New South Wales in Sydney. He is the 2026 Senior Australian of the Year. I could actually go on with many, many other things that have been given in honour to him, but we'll get straight to him now. Henry, thank you so much for taking the time.
2: It's a pleasure.
1: It is so wonderful having a conversation with you, and you do spend a lot of your time now talking about dementia, about healthy brain, around these areas and topics. Before we sort of get to that part of your world and the key focus nowadays, could you take us back? Was science and the medical areas always something that you were interested in, even as a kid?
2: I was good at school academically, and I knew I wanted to go and study something at university, and I wasn't sure what, but my father was pretty sure, and he directed me into medicine, and which was the right choice. And in medicine, I enjoyed really the work that involved the brain the most. And even as a teenager, I'd started reading Freud. He wrote a book called The Psychopathology of Everyday Life, which was just a revelation to me. I was probably about 15 or so when I read that. And when I finished my medical training, I was at Sydney University, I trained as a physician. I did the college, Royal Australasian College of Physician exams, and I became qualified as a physician or internal medicine specialist, what they call the States. But I wasn't sure where I was going with that. As I said, the brain was the area that really interested me most. I thought about neurology, I thought about psychiatry, and I ended up going for psychiatry. And I then did the training and exams for the Royal and New Zealand College of Psychiatrists and qualified as a psychiatrist and have worked as a psychiatrist ever since. But what I wasn't really particularly interested in dementia until my father developed it. And so I was only 25 when he was diagnosed with Alzheimer's disease. He was only 52. Wow. And I still wasn't particularly interested in working in that area. There was nothing much known about it at that time. And it was, you know, when I studied my physician exams, we had a huge textbook called Harrison's Internal Medicine. There was like half a column on Alzheimer's disease. That was it. And it was a rare disease only occurring in the pre-senium, meaning before the age of 65. Anything after 65 was just called senile dementia. It wasn't until the late 60s or early 70s that people realized that the dementia, people who were 64 and 66 or 76 or 86, was all Alzheimer's, not all Alzheimer's disease, but Alzheimer's disease didn't have an age barrier. And so suddenly there was much more interest in Alzheimer's disease. My father died at 59. That was in 1979. And I guess I was grieving for him, and I really wasn't aware of it at the time. My wife was aware of it. She said I was not a very happy chappy in that year following it. I was quite close with him, or very close with him. And in about 1981, I was starting to see people with dementia because people in my neighbourhood or friends of friends started sending patients to me thinking that I would understand, having been through that history myself. And I realised there was a lack. Well, my father had the disease. There was virtually no support services. It really was little understood and no one was particularly interested in it. And so in 1981, I thought we really need to have some sort of support group for people with dementia, and particularly for their families. And I'd been spurred on by news from the US that such a support group had started there. And a few people gathered around and we set up a meeting to have a public meeting about this, and we had that in May 1982 in the Teachers Federation Hall in Sussex Street, Sydney. And we managed to get some radio publicity, and we ended up with 500 people coming along to that, out of which we established the Alzheimer's Disease and Related Disorder Society in New South Wales, which started with two groups, one on the North Harbour, north of the harbour, and one south of the harbour. But that flourished over the years. We had multiple support groups meeting monthly, mainly for the family carers. The same thing was happening in other states, and by 1984, we had similar associations in each of those states, and we decided to federate and form what later became Alzheimer's Australia, and now it's called Dementia Australia. By that time, I was working as a psychiatrist at Prince Henry Hospital in Sydney, and I was superintendent of the psychiatric unit there, and mainly working in the area of depression. We'd set up a mood disorders unit under the leadership of Gordon Parker, which later became the Black Dog Institute. And I went over to the United States to look at mood disorders units there. And while I was there, I also started working in memory disorders clinics or observing them. And that was at the Massachusetts General Hospital and Harvard. And so it was the only sabbatical ever taken. It was a wonderful period in my life. Our kids were then 5 and 4, and it was quite an adventure. So when we came back to Australia in 1985, I helped set up a memory disorders clinic at Prince Henry Hospital and also that mood disorders unit. And so I was now becoming more involved in seeing patients with memory problems or other cognitive issues. And I also applied for some research funding. We ran a carer training program, a residential carer training program at Prince Henry Hospital with usually the spouse and the person with dementia coming in for 10 days. And we involved all the staff, the physiotherapist, the occupational therapist, social workers, psychologists, and myself. And it was good. And we evaluated and was published in the British Medical Journal, and we showed that we could reduce carer depressions, carer stress, and over follow-up we found that people, over a 7-year follow-up, we found people who'd been in the program were able to stay at home 5 times longer than a control group where just the patient had come in for respite care. And so it was saved money, better outcomes for carers, better outcomes for people with dementia. And that was emulated. So I was now doing research in this area. I was seeing people clinically. And in 1990, people who in Sydney may remember Strickland House, which is on the foreshores at Vaucluse, fantastic real estate donated by the Strickland family to the people of New South Wales. And it was being mainly used as a nursing home. And I was seeing patients there. They closed that because the government at the day really had other plans. It was worth at least $100 million. And they had to disperse all the residents to other nursing homes. And there was about 37 left, and there was nowhere for them to go. And they ended up at Prince of Wales Hospital, where I was also working. And they also, as a compensation, they established a chair in psychogeriatrics. So in 1990, I was successful in obtaining that chair, which I've renamed as Aging and Mental Health, and I've been working in this area ever since. So I've been doing research and clinical work, and probably most rewarding of all, working with these associations, both at a state level, at a national level, and internationally, because in 1984, while I was on sabbatical, I was invited to a meeting in Washington, and 4 countries then established the Alzheimer's Disease International Organization, which now has 100-plus members, each member being a different country. And it's devoted to advocacy, to supporting people with dementia, to supporting people in low- and middle-income countries to develop their own associations. And I work with the World Health Organization, And I was chairman of that for 3 years as well. So I've been very involved both at state, or not both, three ways, at state, national and international levels. Yeah, so, and then in 2012, Professor Perminder Sachdev and I, we had a grant from the Thomas Foundation, which enabled us to establish the Center for Healthy Brain Aging with support from the Montefiore Homes. They also put in a lot of money. And with those, we were able to establish that with just three or four of us working there. And now we have about 60 people working at CHEBA, almost all supported by grant money or philanthropy money. University only funds three of our salaries out of the 60. So we produce a lot of research. We work with collaborators all over the world. We have a number of studies looking at from the bench, as it were, to the nursing home. So we look at the genomics of dementia, the genetic manifestations or risk factors. We look at the proteins in the blood. We look at the lipids in the blood. That's called proteomics and lipidomics, and genomics, so all the omics. We have a group that looks at the imaging. We have a very good MRI imaging group. So that's the sort of the more technical side of things. We're also particularly interested in looking at risk and preventative factors for and against dementia. And we ran several cohort studies. A cohort is where you take a group of people and follow them up over time. So the biggest, I guess the first one that we did was called the Memory and Aging Study, and we were able to recruit over 1,000 people aged 70 to 90 from two electorates in Sydney, close to the University of New South Wales. And we followed them up every 2 years over 14 years. And so they were very generous to us, the participants. They gave us their time. And over that time, we published over 200 papers, with several PhDs. We've collaborated with groups all over Australia and globally. We've looked at the risk of falls. We've looked at diabetes and dementia, blood pressure and dementia, MRI scans and future cognitive decline. And so that ran for 14 years. And we're now doing Memory and Aging Study 2, where we're looking to see 20 years later whether there's been a change in the rates of cognitive impairment with age and rates in risk factors, because there's evidence internationally that that's occurring. Mm. Our latest research has been more focused on prevention. So we ran a large trial where we collaborated with the 45 and Up study, which is a study in New South Wales of 267,000 people aged 45 and up, who were enrolled in the study in about 2005 and then followed up every few years, run by the Sachs Institute. So we collaborated with them and paid the fees to ask people to join our study, and eventually 6,000 plus people joined our study, which was all online digital intervention. And four risk factors we were focused on. One was physical inactivity, poor diet, lack of brain training or stimulation, and depression, anxiety. We delivered everything online fairly intensively in the first year, and then with boosters until the end of year three. And we showed that both groups, one group got information, one group got coaching, both groups improved. The group that got the coaching improved almost three times as much. So these were the best results anywhere in the world. And we also did the cost-benefit analysis and showed that people who were in the program, the cost of the program was more than offset by reduction in health costs. So emergency department presentations, hospital admissions, consultations with doctors, medication used on the PBS. So it paid for itself, in other words. We're now just about to embark on, it was called Maintain Your Brain. Now we're going to embark on Maintain Your Brain Plus. Mm-hmm. This is not a study to look at effectiveness, because we've proven that. This is a study to show, can we implement it? And we're going to try and implement it in 9 areas of Australia across 4 states, mainly using social media, and try and seeing if we can encourage people to look after their health, and particularly focusing on people we may have not represented in the first Maintain Your Brain study, because people who are more affluent, more educated, tend to volunteer for these studies. We'd like to reach people who got less education, who often miss out on research. So we're going to target particularly areas where there's lower levels of education on the average and more socioeconomic disadvantage. And we'll be also looking at four rural areas as well as five metropolitan areas. So that's about to start.
1: That's fantastic.
2: And I'll have a brief in a minute. The other thing, as Senior Australian of the Year, I have sort of two main goals. One is that I'd like to convince our government that, based on this information, that it's time to have a brain health campaign. We've been pretty good at heart health. People are good at, pretty good anyway, at they reduce their smoking, they get their blood pressure checked. They know that they can do things to stop dying young of a heart attack, which is what killed my father at 59. You know, he wouldn't have died today. He would have put stents in. He would have had more protective things. He wouldn't have been a heavy smoker that he was. But we haven't really embraced brain health. We're pretty good at skin health. And so I've been arguing we need the slip, slop, slap of brain health, a national campaign. It could just be information, because that had some benefit. But even better, for people who are at risk or people who are more concerned or got a family history, we could offer this coaching, because it was all online, so it could be easily scaled up. And then the health savings would be considerable. I'll pause there.
1: Oh, well, it is just fascinating. We're going to be back in a couple of minutes' time with Henry Brundati. He is the Professor of Aging and Mental Health and the co-director of the Centre for Healthy Brain Aging at the University of New South Wales in Sydney, Senior Australian of the Year for 2026. We've heard all that. Now we're going to ask a whole lot of questions around that as well, and the areas around that. That's on the way next here on Towards Understanding.
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0: This is Towards Understanding. You're with Clayton Bjellin, and Henry Bradati is my guest, the Professor of Aging Mental Health and the Co-Director of the Centre for Healthy Brain Aging at the University of New South Wales in Sydney, the 2026 Senior Australian of the Year, the list of accolades, the list of achievements, the areas around our world that he has been involved in are immense. We couldn't spend all the time doing it. He has had such an influence, especially around that healthy brain idea, especially around lots of conversations around dementia around the world, as well as in these shores in Australia as well. Professor, I want to ask a little bit about, I suppose before we start talking about some of those things that you were talking about in terms of the next stages of how do we start getting into the healthy brain idea better in society, just before the step back, the emotional part of what it means to have somebody walking with dementia. I think, you know, any time we're in a hospital setting or some crisis has happened with health, there is always emotions that take place. You know, somebody's lung collapses or there's a broken leg or whatever. There's always emotions around it. But there does feel to be something a bit different when somebody with dementia knows that they are going to slowly have less and less cognitive function. Do you see this as a different emotional state we need to work with families and people on, or is it a medical one? And all emotions are going to be like that whenever you're dealing with sort of a medical situation.
1: It's a very emotional situation. So, you know, I give the diagnosis of dementia or Alzheimer's or whatever other type of dementia we're talking about pretty well every week. I still see patients, and as well as working academically. And when people get the diagnosis, they feel like they've stepped off a cliff, that they feel like they're stepped into a void. They don't know what to expect. And people are understandably terrified of it. In fact, the illness that people fear most, particularly older people, is dementia, more than cancer, more than heart disease. because they worry about the loss of autonomy, the loss of independence, being a burden on others, not being able to enjoy life as much as they used to. And that's only partly true, because people with dementia can live positively for many years. And my second aim as Australian of the Year is to try and improve post-diagnostic care and to help people navigate the system. We could benefit from having dementia navigators in the same way we have the McGrath nurses for breast cancer and diabetes nurses for diabetes. And we've seen that in other countries that they have this available. So people often get very depressed. The family carers, even more so sometimes, it's not just one person's illness. When you diagnose, we have an aphorism in working in geriatrics, when you diagnose somebody with dementia, it's not just one patient, but usually a second patient, that's the spouse. And sometimes the spouse can have more depression and more stress than the actual person affected. I see mixed emotions. Sometimes I see families, you must never tell whoever it is, the patient, that they have dementia because they won't be able to cope. Well, that's not fair. That's what we used to say about cancer, that we shouldn't tell people they have cancer because it would be too depressing for them. But now there's a much more open discussion about cancer. And the same thing about dementia. But just let me explain as well. I keep using the terms interchangeably. Dementia is the umbrella term, which means cognitive decline, interfering with day-to-day function. That's the two criteria for diagnosing dementia. Under that umbrella, there are 100 different types of dementia, reflecting different pathologies that happen in the brain, different ways of brain damage occurring. That's what the pathology is. The most common, by far, is Alzheimer's disease. It accounts for over 50% of the cases. The second most common is problems with circulation in the brain. It could be small strokes or a big stroke, or it could be small vessel disease where the vessels get thicker and there's not enough nutrients getting through, or they may start becoming leakier and things leak out of the blood into the brain. So there, and then the third type is Lewy body dementia, which is often associated with visual hallucinations, Parkinson-like symptoms. It's a dementia that Robin Lewis, the actor and comedian, Robin Williams, in his 60s, he suicided because of that. And the fourth type, the big four, the other one is something called frontotemporal dementia, which can affect language or can affect behavior. So people can lose the ability to talk fluently, as I was just doing, or understand the meaning of words, or they may become behaviorally quite disinhibited. So Bruce Willis has the language variant of frontotemporal dementia right now, and that's very sad for him. So these dementias are very common, but there are, as I said, many other types. Rarely we find a reversible cause, and we always look to see someone perhaps have underactive thyroid or low vitamin B12 or have some silent tumor that's causing the dementia. But, I run memory clinic for 30 years and I see patients in practice. It's rare to find a reversible cause. I might find, one every couple of years, yeah, basically.
0: In terms of, I want to definitely talk about what you were mentioning too around the impact of the broader sort of government support of these things. So one question before I get there, it's a personal question for you, Professor, too, is around that idea of you have worked in this field for, decades now. You have studied it. You've met with patients, as you said. We talked about this is highly emotional. There is that fear. I think you're correct that people probably fear this more than other things. How do you cope yourself with making sure that as you have to give the hard news, if you have to walk people through that, what sort of support do you put around yourself to make sure that you can best serve people, because that's clearly your heart?
1: Well, as I said, my father died at 59. When I turned 60, I was very happy because I was really worried about getting dementia. And I'm 79 now. So I've lasted 20 years longer than him so far. I don't think I have any evidence of it, and I seem to be functioning pretty well, and I ask people to tell me if I think that I'm going downhill. So I'm certainly at increased risk because you have a family history, it sort of doubles the risk. But I live how I preach, and I exercise every day, and I eat healthily, and I avoid excess alcohol, and when I used to cycle, I wore a helmet to avoid head injury. And I don't smoke. So, and I keep my mind active as well, and I'm very socially connected. That's another risk factor, people being socially isolated. I don't have diabetes, which is another risk factor. My hearing's good. Hearing loss is a risk factor too, but you can ameliorate that risk by wearing hearing aids. So, and I find actually the work very rewarding. People say, how can you work in the area of dementia? Well, you can do a lot to help people with dementia and their families. I find intellectual work of writing grants, writing papers, supervising PhD students and honours students, and I love all of that. And I like being an advocate for this. And so this year, as the senior Australian, I've done a lot of talks, including this one today. So I guess I cope by being active and doing what I can. And I know it's a risk, and for all of us, it's a risk. A study came out last year looking at the lifetime risk of people aged 55 to 95 of developing dementia, and they quoted a risk of 42%. So, 2 in 5 of us will get dementia before we die. That's pretty scary. Previous estimates have been lower, but 1 in 5 is a pretty reasonable estimate. 2 in 5 was really astounded me.
0: Yeah.
1: Yes, I think we're all at risk. We're all living longer. Yeah. Lifespan increased by 25 years in the last century. From 1900 to 2000, we gained an extra 3 months every year of lifespan. That's an amazing statistic.
0: Yeah.
1: And in the 21st century, it's slowing down a bit. We're still gaining lifespan. So maybe 2 months a year, not 3 months a year. But the gap between health span and lifespan, so what that means is lifespan is the number of years we're alive. What about the number of years we're alive and healthy and functioning normally? And the gap between those number of years and lifespan been about 20. And so we're just moving the curves up. So there's still quite a gap between health span and lifespan, and that's what we're trying to do. At CHEBA, our Centre for Healthy Brain Ageing, our vision is able to live our full lifespan cognitively well. That's what we'd like to achieve.
0: A couple of questions as we do wrap up. Firstly, around that idea of, you talked earlier on, one of the key aims is, Senior Australian of the Year for 2026 is this idea to talk about and advocate for the public support of a bit like, as you said, the heart campaigns or the no smoking campaigns and something around that for aging from a healthy brain. You talked about the fact that there's already been a whole lot of research that you've been involved in that shows, even from an economic perspective, it is actually valuable for the country to be supporting that. Is that being seen with financial support, or is there still a lot of work to do some convincing around that?
1: I was able to have a meeting with the Minister for Health, Mark Butler, and the Minister for Ageing, Sam Ray, and I was very appreciative of that. There has been some action. They've sent a letter to everyone who turned 50 in the last financial year talking about brain health, and so I was really pleased to find that out. But we need a lot more investment in doing this. It doesn't cost much to run the program. Maybe $20 million or maybe a bit more to run the program as a digital thing, but the cost is on advertising, on getting people to hear about it, convincing people. So you look at that slip, slop, slap campaign, fantastically successful, but it took quite an investment in advertising to do that. We've also got support from the Life Be In It campaign. That was around some years ago, and they're very supportive of us. I've talked with many of the primary health networks. So we have six primary health networks who are supporting us on this program. A primary healthcare network is GPs in a geographical area. Australia has organised all GPs into 31 primary health networks. And so we're just targeting 9 of those in our Maintain Your Brain Plus program that we're about to start soon.
0: Yeah. And then the final one, I know that the website to head to connect in for the Centre for Healthy Brain Ageing, unsw.edu.au/CHEBA, so CHEBA. We will put all those links as well wherever you're listening online or if you're listening on a podcast later on. But just once more time, unsw.edu.au/CHEBA. And what are you hoping? As people sort of come and connect in, can they start doing the course online now? Can they?
1: It's going to take us a year to redesign it because we designed the first one in 10 years ago, hard to believe. And now there's been such improvements in computers, in AI. We can make a lot of this available on mobile phones so people don't have to do it on a laptop. We hope if we talk again in a year that we'd be ready to roll out for public access. But we'll be actually focusing our campaigns on those 9 areas that I mentioned earlier, 9 primary health network areas. But anyone can join. But you don't need to join our program. People can do this themselves. Yeah. They can start their exercise. They can make sure they're stimulating their brains, doing activities too. Make them more active that way. They can make sure they're socially connected, get their blood pressure checked.

0: not eating healthily. So and there's high rates of loneliness and social isolation in Australia.
1: Henry Bradati is the Professor of Ageing, Mental Health and the Co-Director of the Centre for Healthy Brain Ageing at the University of New South Wales in Sydney. He is the 2026 Australian of the Year, and we have been absolutely blessed to have you have a chat with us, Professor. Thank you so much for taking the time and for advocating in the way you are. You've educated and inspired, I'm sure, so many. Thank you so much for your time.
0: Okay, thanks for interviewing me. Bye-bye.
1: Bye-bye. Professor Henry Bradati here on Towards Understanding.
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0: of the September 11th World Trade Center attacks over 25 years ago now. She was under that rubble for 27 plus hours. And that's this moment that God will never leave you. She certainly believes that and has that story to share. And that might just be the thing that you need to know. It may not be as dramatic, it may not be as earth-changing and tragic for a worldwide scale, but maybe you feel like you're under some sort of rubble today. Something in your world, maybe it's mentally, maybe it's financially or physically, or maybe it's emotionally, relationally. God hasn't left you. I think that's the message. Reach out, call out to him, talk to somebody who is trusted in that world. Call this station's care line, you know, lifeline, those areas to make sure you are chatting to. You are loved, and God has a plan for you, despite maybe feeling like you are in a really tough space right now. And then we heard just a couple of moments ago from Professor Henry Bradati, a remarkable man, isn't he? Such passion around dementia. And I do want to say as well, I should have mentioned it during that there, but the Dollar for Dementia campaign is also on. If you head to dollarfordementia.org, they're all about trying to change the future of dementia, and you can provide your support. Officially, the week is the 21st to the 25th of September, so you can be a part of that, and that's certainly going to go towards all the things he was talking about, getting the word out there more, actually providing those tools, those trainings perhaps for the best ways forward to help people. I think certainly what I took for him is, you know, some of the best things I can do are the things that we know are really good for us. It's the exercise, it's the healthy eating, it's the making sure that we are connected socially in this world that seems to be more and more isolating, either intentionally or just the way it becomes. Whether that's because of social media or whether it's because when we retire, we end up just sort of or by ourselves in our house or just with one or two other people. Actually, that social engagement is so, so important. It's a really interesting thing that he mentioned a couple of times. How do we live out the really good, healthy things? It's good for our minds. It's good for our bodies. It's good for others. It's good for our souls as well. That's some of the things that I took from our conversation with him. Maybe you had something else. That's great. I hope it's helping you head towards a better understanding.
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This is Towards Understanding and the time of the program where we just have a moment to reflect. We've already had a little bit of that after we heard from Janelle Guzman-McMillan. Well, actually, it was a little bit before we heard from her, wasn't it? The final survivor of...

Well, that's it for me today on Towards Understanding. Thank you so much for taking the time to be with me. Looking forward to chatting to you again same time next week. Until then, have a great week.

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2: A clear night tonight. Overnight temps falling to between 5 and 8. A partly cloudy Saturday. Chance of morning fog. Slight chance of a shower along the coastal fringe. With daytime temperatures reaching the low 20s. A moderate fire danger for the Greater Hunter. And a dangerous surf warning as well. Should be a mostly sunny day on Sunday. Temperatures reaching the low to mid 20s.
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5: It is popular to say that failure is not an option, but the truth is failure is a fact of life. Even so, it doesn't have to destroy your life. Today on Turning Point, Dr. David Jeremiah returns to the book of Jonah and considers how God offers recovery and restoration to those who love and serve him in the aftermath of failure. Let's listen as David introduces the conclusion of his message, The Second Chance.
6: You know, one of my friends in seminary was a man you probably heard of. His name is Erwin Lutzer. And Erwin wrote a book called Failure, The Back Door to Success. And if ever there was a term that describes Jonah, that's it. He failed, and his failure became the back door to his success. We are in the study of the book of Jonah in the third chapter, and today we're talking about the second chance, part two. This is the place where God said, and the word of the Lord came unto Jonah the second time, after he failed God miserably and deliberately and blatantly. God brought him back and set him up and sent him back to do what he asked him to do the first time. And Jonah went and conducted one of the great revivals in the history of the world. We'll get to all of that next week sometime, but today this is part two of The Second Chance, the third chapter of the book of Jonah. It reminds me to remind you, you can get all the material on the book of Jonah in the study guide. The Runaway Prophet study guide is available from Turning Point, along with audio and video presentations of the teaching of this when I taught this to our church here. If you get these resources, you'll be ready to conduct your own small group study, and you can be the facilitator. You can give all of your students a copy of the resource, the study guide, and you're ready to go to have a wonderful discussion on the book of Jonah. I hope you will do that. Now let's open our Bibles once again to the third chapter of this Old Testament book and conclude our discussion of the second chance. God is more willing to give people a second chance than most people are willing to give people a second chance. But second chances do not mean that sin has no consequence. Every one of these people paid a price. Still, God brought them to a place where he could use them again. I want you to notice the way he dealt with them all. First of all, Moses had to go through a period of separation. He put Moses out in the desert, away from his people, away from everything that he knew. Moses ended up raising his family out there, and he became a shepherd. Moses wasn't really called to be a shepherd. He was called to be a leader, but God separated him from everything and gave him a long season to think about his life. And there's David. With David, God worked in a different way. The process he used was confrontation. You know, David had done all those terrible things we talked about. And he kept on living as if everything was fine. He never came clean. And then one day, God decided to deal with him and spoke to David's preacher. So God sent Nathan to David. He told David a story about a little lamb that was stolen. It was so powerful. And when David heard it, he was filled with anger. And he said, whoever did that deserves to die. Nathan stuck his bony finger in David's face and said, "Thou art the man." Oops, caught. Sometimes the second chance comes only after confrontation, because until you face what you've done, there can't be any new direction. If you keep going the way you're going to get where you don't want to be. God used confrontation on David. So Moses' plan was separation. David was confrontation. The prodigal son was desperation. The prodigal took his money to the far country, spent it all on wild living, and when we finally see him, everything is gone. His money, his food, his friends. He's slopping around with the hogs, and suddenly he comes to himself and realizes what his choices have done to him, and he is desperate. And he says, "These servants have more than I have," and he decided to go home. And he went back and confessed. Sometimes God allows you to go down to zero, end up with nothing. Peter, I love this one, Peter, he got a demonstration. God put together an entire drama to deal with Peter. He set up the whole scenario ahead of time and even gave Peter an audio signal. Jesus said, "Before the night's over, you're going to hear the rooster crow after you've denied me." And Peter said, "That ain't going to happen." And the Lord said, "The rooster will tell you when it's done." Peter denied him, the rooster crowed, and Peter knew the jig was up. The Bible says he went out and wept bitterly. God used a demonstration to show Peter what he had done. And then there's John Mark. Remember, I told you he's not as famous as the others, but he was the friend of Paul's, and he turned his back on him. If God had used the same method on John Mark that he used on David or these others, he would have blown him out of the saddle. He would have never recovered. But you know what God did? He brought along a guy by the name of Barnabas. And Barnabas said to John Mark, "Come on, man, you're going with me. We're going to get you back on the right path." And sometimes people are so overwhelmed by failure that they need someone to believe in them again. And Barnabas did that. Some need a hard confrontation like David. Others need a gentle encouragement like John Mark. And then, of course, here's the star of our story, Jonah. Let me go back over this. Moses was separation. David was confrontation. The prodigal son was desperation. Peter was demonstration. John Mark was affirmation. And Jonah was isolation. God used isolation on him. He put him in the belly of a fish with no one to talk to, nothing to distract him, just time to think about what he had done. Every one of those people received a second chance, but not before God dealt with them in a personal way. Do you know that God might be dealing with some of you? Maybe he brought you here to hear this message, and he's dealing with you about your life. Maybe you've messed up, and you think that no one's going to help you or there's no chance. But I'm here to tell you, God is the God of second chances. And he brought you here to deal with you, and you don't want to resist him because he wants you to come back. That's good. The door to that second chance involves something like this, something that brings you to a place of recognition and repentance. So we've looked at God's perspective on the second chance. Let's now look at our response. What do we do when we know that we've taken the wrong turn and we've gone down the detour instead of the main road? Recognition is the first thing. You have to accept what you've done. You say, "Well, Pastor, that's obvious." Well, it's not that obvious to most people. One thing I've realized more and more, especially when talking to people who get into trouble, is that many of them will not fully face what they've done. The human mind is very skilled at protecting us from painful truths about ourselves. We build explanations and mental defenses that shield us from guilt or shame. It is remarkable how people can live in a kind of false reality, seeing things not as they really are, but as they wish they were. Until you recognize the truth about your situation, it will not get better. In the Bible, when the prodigal son came to himself, it means he finally saw his life clearly. King David had a similar moment. After being confronted about his wrongdoing, he simply said this. He said, "I have sinned against the Lord," 2 Samuel 12:13. That was his moment of truth. No excuses, no deflection.
7: The Bible says, he who covers his sins will not prosper, but whoever confesses and forsakes them will have mercy. 1 John 1, 8 and 9 says, if we say that we have no sin, we deceive ourselves, and the truth is not in us. If we confess our sins, he is faithful and just to forgive us and cleanse us from all unrighteousness. There is usually a moment like that for all of us, a moment of recognition. After everything that has happened, we finally admit that what we have really done is wrong, and we accept that truth. Then, after recognition, usually there's some remorse. Luke 22:62 says that Peter went out and he wept bitterly when he realized what he had done. That moment came after he denied even knowing Jesus. When it finally hit him, he broke down. I'm not saying that you have to shed a certain amount of tears to experience God's grace, but I am telling you that just about everybody I know who goes through this process reaches a point of deep sorrow. There comes a moment when the full weight of what has happened in their life settles on them. The excuses fade, the reality becomes clear, and they are filled with remorse. The Apostle Paul wrote, "Godly sorrow produces repentance, leading to salvation. Not to be regretted, but the sorrow of the world produces death." Recognition opens the door. Remorse usually walks through it. And then there's repentance. Let me talk about this because it's so misunderstood. Repentance is something deeper. It is facing what you have done, measuring it by God's standards, and saying, I will not continue in this. I'm turning around. It is not just feeling bad. It is choosing a different direction. And in the Bible, the word translated repent literally means to turn or change direction. In the ancient world, if you were traveling on a road and you asked someone, am I going the right way? They might say to you, no, you need to repent. You need to turn around. That is the picture behind repentance. It means to stop going one way and begin going another way. Spiritually, repentance means coming to God and saying, I have sinned, I ask for your forgiveness, and I am turning away from this sin and turning towards you. Acts 3:19 says, repent therefore and be converted, that your sins may be blotted out. It is a change of mind that results in a change of direction. Repentance is almost a lost word in our culture. We don't hear it very often. But there cannot be restoration without repentance. There is no real change until you admit that what you are doing is not acceptable to God and you commit yourself to go a different way. People sometimes ask me to pray for them while continuing in something they know is wrong. For example, someone might say, would you pray for me? I'm in a relationship that is not right. Sometimes it involves another person who is already married. I tell them, I'm not going to pray for you. I'm not going to pray for you unless you repent. What do you mean? Are you willing to end the relationship? If the answer is no, then prayer isn't the issue. Prayer is not a substitute for repentance. Psalm 66:18 says, if I regard iniquity in my heart, the Lord will not hear me. You cannot ask God to bless what you are unwilling to surrender. You can't keep doing what you know is wrong and say, God, would you help me? No, he's not going to help you do that. Repentance means you come to the place where you see clearly that what you have done is wrong and you turn from it toward God. That is what repentance means. Nothing more, nothing less. So there is recognition and there's often remorse and repentance. Sometimes that's followed by a time of reflection. If you study all of these illustrations from the Bible, you'll discover an interesting thing, that there usually is a parenthesis between the time of repentance and the time of restoration. It takes a while for the soul to heal and the souls of those who have been hurt to heal, and for trust to be reestablished. And then finally, after recognition, remorse, repentance, and reflection comes reassignment. Do you remember what God said to Jonah after Jonah ran from God and experienced discipline? And the word of the Lord came to Jonah the second time, and he said, arise, go to Nineveh, that great city, and preach the message that I will tell you. Does that sound familiar? It should, because that's what he told him before, that he didn't do. God did not discard Jonah. He sent him again. And what did Jesus say to Peter? Listen to this. This is so encouraging. And when they had eaten breakfast, Jesus said to Simon Peter, Simon, son of Jonah, do you love me more than these? And he said, yes, Lord, you know that I love you. And he said, feed my lambs. And he said to him again the second time, Simon, son of Jonah, do you love me? And he said to him, yes, Lord, you know that I love you. And he said to him, tend my sheep. And he said to him the third time, Simon, son of Jonah, do you love me? And Peter was grieved because he said to him the third time, do you love me? And he said to him, Lord, you know all things. You know that I love you. And Jesus said to him, feed my sheep. Would you notice, Peter denied the Lord three times, and Jesus recommissioned him three times, just to make sure that he didn't lose the truth, that he wasn't done with him. There was restoration, there was responsibility. Peter was recommissioned, and he had another opportunity to serve God. As best I know how to say it, holding in balance God's grace and God's justice, the truth of Scripture is that God delights in giving people another opportunity to serve him. Now, I'm not suggesting that consequences disappear or that every situation looks the same, but the principle throughout the Word of God is that God forgives and restores those who truly return to him. Listen to the word of Jeremiah from the Old Testament. What a tremendous illustration this is. Jeremiah said, I went down to the potter's house, and there he was making something at the wheel. And the vessel that he made of clay was marred in the hand of the potter. So he made it again into another vessel as it seemed good to the potter to make. When the potter saw that the vessel was marred, he didn't throw the clay away. He reshaped it. He reworked it. He made it into something useful again. And that is the picture God gives to us of himself. He does not discard us when we fail. He works with us. He reshapes us. He restores us so that we can be useful again in his hands. Some may misunderstand this. There is a tendency in our culture, even in the church, toward what some call easy beliefism. And that's the idea that you can knowingly do wrong and simply plan to ask for forgiveness later. I've actually had this happen to me as a pastor where people have told me, I know that what I'm doing is wrong, but I'm going to do it anyway, and I'll ask God to forgive me later. That's not repentance, that's presumption. And that is not what the Bible teaches we should ever do. The Bible says, what shall we say then? Shall we continue in sin that grace may abound? Certainly not. How shall we who died to sin live any longer in it? Grace is not permission to sin. Grace is the power to change. God gives second chances, but they are given to the repentant, not to those who plan their sin in advance. Let me give you one thought to bring all of this into perspective. It comes from Psalm 19. I want to read this passage and then explain it. Who can understand his errors? Cleanse me from secret faults. Keep back your servant from presumptuous sins. Let them not have dominion over me. Then I shall be blameless and I shall be innocent of great transgression. Most of us are encouraged by the truth that God restores. I mean, it's comforting to know that when we fall, when we fail, God offers restoring grace. But Psalm shows us that there are two sides to God's grace. And I want you to listen carefully. There is, obviously, restoring grace, what God gives after we have fallen and turned back to him. It is his forgiveness. It is his willingness to reshape the marred vessel. But there's also restraining grace. Restraining grace is what keeps you from falling in the first place. The psalmist prays for both. He says, cleanse me from secret faults. That's restoring grace. And then he said, keep back your servant from presumptuous sin. That's restraining grace. He's saying, Lord, forgive the sins I am not even aware of, but also keep me from willfully stepping into sin because I know you are merciful. Presumption is a dangerous attitude. It says, God will forgive me so I can afford to disobey. Psalm 19 warns against that spirit. It asks God not only to forgive sin, but to prevent it from gaining control.
6: men and women, when I was growing up back in Ohio, we used to go to a camp right in the middle of Lake Erie. It was called Camp Patmos. It was on a place called Kelly's Island. I remember going there as a young man. Every year we'd go, and every Friday of the camp experience, everybody would gather around a big bonfire. Everybody had been given a little piece of wood. They'd walk up to the bonfire, give their testimony, and throw the wood on the fire. And usually what would happen is they would go up there and confess all the terrible things they'd done over the past year. It was really kind of an exciting moment to go to this campfire and find out what all your friends have been doing all year long. But I remember as a young man feeling kind of strange about that. I sure wasn't a perfect kid. I had my issues. But I grew up in a Christian home. Let me tell you something. My parents were the evidence of God's restraining grace. You got it? I was kept back from so much of the stuff they were exposed to. I mean, don't take this any place you don't want to take it, but I never saw alcohol in my home. I never saw tobacco in my home. I never heard cursing in my home. I grew up in a protected environment by two parents who loved God and wanted to make sure we grew up in an environment where God was central. So when it was my turn to give my testimony and throw my thing on the fire, I didn't know what to say. I was tempted sometimes to make some stuff up, you know? But then I realized, especially when I read this passage, how grateful we should all be for God's restraining grace. You know, it's wonderful to be forgiven of something. It's even more wonderful not to have to be forgiven of it. And when we think about how God restores us when we fail, we should also be thankful for how God protects us. You know, when we get to heaven, we may be able to look back and see how close we came to some areas of fault. I don't know if that'll be true before the tears are wiped away. But I know this, every one of us in this room who names the name of Christ, if you've had any godly influence in your life, you've experienced restraining grace. And tonight, before you lay your head on your pillow, I hope you'll thank God for it. Thank God that He restores you, but thank God that He restrains you. If you're walking with the Lord and you're serving Him and experiencing His blessing, then every day you ought to pray for restraining grace. Pray, God, help me not to presume upon Your mercy. Help me to live in a way that I honor You and all that You have given me. That's the balance in Scripture. God protects. One last thought before we close our Bibles. When restoration comes, God does some remarkable things. Moses, after his time in the wilderness, delivered Israel from Egypt. He delivered God's law to God's people, which has been considered by historians to be the greatest piece of jurisprudence that's ever been created. Almost all the laws of the world have some foundation in Moses' law. And then he led Israel for 40 years. David was forgiven and changed, and he went on to write more than 70 Psalms and faithfully led Israel as king. When the prodigal returned, he was given a robe that restored his honor. He was given a ring that restored his authority, and he was given some shoes that restored his status. 7 weeks after Peter denied Jesus and then was forgiven, he preached at Pentecost, and the Bible says 3,000 people were converted. Acts 2:41. After a period of time estranged from the apostle, John Mark went on to write the Gospel of Mark. He reconciled with Paul and became a trusted partner in the gospel. And of course, there's Jonah, the star of our story. On his second chance, he preached in Nineveh. He preached and the city repented, and what some people have said, the greatest revival in the history of the world took place. All of them served and loved God powerfully after they had failed. All of them were given a second chance. And God does some good work with restored vessels. You may think, no, Pastor, you don't know what I've done. No, I don't. But God does, and I can tell you one thing I do know. His grace is sufficient for whatever you've done. If you allow Him to have that part in your life, if you'll ask Him to forgive you and repent, go a different way,
7: God wants to do something great in your life. I hope you let him do it. That's the book of Jonah right there, that plea to all of us to remember that God is a loving, forgiving God. Don't sell him short. Give him the opportunity to work in your life. He wants to use you, even if you failed him in the past. We're going to take a break for the weekend. I'm so glad that you're with us for this study. Let me remind you again that one of the ways you can really take care of your soul is by being in church on the Lord's Day. It's one of the things you do to feed your soul and put yourself in a place where you can be victorious over the enemy. So don't disregard that. You say, well, I don't like some things. Listen, go to your church and find the things you like and camp on those things. Be a blessing to someone. And God will minister to you if you do that. But you can't get very far without the church. It's God's idea, and it's his plan for your life. Make sure you make it a plan for your life this weekend. And we'll see you next week on Monday. Hope you'll be right here with us as we open our Bibles to Jonah once again. Have a good weekend.
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0: have been accepted in the Beloved. I am made acceptable in the eyes of God through His Son, Jesus Christ, and nothing that anybody on the face of this earth will ever be able to do will ever alter my true, total, genuine acceptance by God on the basis of who I am in Him, period. I don't have to perform. That frees me.
1: Even though all Christians have been freed from sin through faith in Jesus, many still live captive to old attitudes. Attitudes that limit their ability to experience the freedom that God intends. Today's message on In Touch, the teaching ministry of Dr. Charles Stanley, points us to a singular truth that can open the doors to help anyone who wants to live free at last.
0: Let me tell you what I believe most people could put on their tombstones when they die that would be extremely accurate. Free at last. Because most people, even after they're saved, live in bondage most of their lives. They live in a bondage that they do not even understand. They live in a bondage they can't even identify. They just know that all of their life, most of their life, something wasn't ever quite right. There was something out there they never got a hold of, and so probably the most accurate thing they could put on their stone is free at last. I want you to turn to the 8th chapter of John, beginning in verse 28 and going through verse 36. Jesus therefore said, "When you lift up the Son of Man, then you will know that I am He, and I do nothing on my own initiative, but I speak these things as the Father taught me. And He who sent me

and the truth shall make you free, they answered him. We are Abraham's offspring, and have never yet been enslaved to anyone. How is it that you say, you shall become free? Jesus answered them, truly, truly, I say to you, everyone who commits sin is the slave of sin. And the slave does not remain in the house forever. The son does remain forever. If therefore the son shall make you free, you shall be free indeed. Now, if I were to ask you tonight, how many of you are in bondage? Some form of bondage. I wonder how many people, to be honest, would have to lift their hands and say, well, I am. Now, I'm talking primarily to believers because more than likely most of you here tonight are saved. That is, you have already trusted Jesus Christ as your Savior. You know that you're saved. But you've never felt a real, genuine, true sense of freedom. It's like every time you want to have a liftoff, there's something that has a hold on you that's weighting you down. You've never truly been freed to become, to be, to enjoy, to do. There's just something there. Now, Jesus said, if you know the truth will set you free. Now, here's the danger about living in bondage. You can get so comfortable living in bondage that after a while, if somebody offers you a way out, you don't want it. You know why? Because you're not quite sure you can deal with that much freedom. Many people, when they're saved, here's what they do. They just leave one form of bondage and slip over into another form of bondage. That is, they leave the bondage of the world. The habits that they had, their attitudes, their fears, they had one form of bondage there. They leave that and they become a Christian. And you know what they do? They take upon themselves another form of bondage. Now I've got to live by the Ten Commandments. Now I've got to live by the Sermon on the Mount. Now I've got to pray so much. I've got to read the Bible so much. I've got to tithe my income. Now I've got to share my faith. Now I've got to do the following things. And so what they do is they move from one form of bondage into another. Friend, that's not freedom. Jesus said, when you know the truth will set you free. Now, the problem is if you can't identify the bondage, how will you ever be set free? And there are multitudes of people, in fact, probably most Christians, sitting in churches week after week or living in bondage, don't even know it, living a what they call a normal Christian life that is totally normal Christian living. Because nobody's ever told them that you can be free from all of that. So number one, here's one form of bondage. One of the most subtle forms of bondage that Satan injects upon many people is a false sense of guilt. That is the feeling of being guilty. Notice I said the feeling of being guilty. Did you know that many people live all of their lives feeling guilty? If you should ask them, why do you feel guilty? They would struggle to come up with a legitimate reason for feeling guilty. Now, first of all, if they've been saved by the grace of God, the word justification means that they have been declared by Almighty God not guilty. Pardoned means not guilty, that is, set free. But when Satan tries to cloud your mind with a false sense of guilt, he says, well, look at you now. And so what does he do? He wants to cloud your whole life with a feeling of guilt. Now, let me ask you, when a person feels guilty, what else do they automatically feel? If you feel guilty about something, what else are you, even if you can't identify it, if you feel guilty, how are you going to feel in your relationship to God? All right, condemned, that's right, very insecure. Because if I feel guilty, then I'm not too sure what God may do next. So I've got to walk very carefully. And this is the way some people walk all the way through life, very carefully. Because they feel guilty. Guilty about what? It's a false sense. There's a cloud they cannot grab, they cannot hold. It's just there. It is a terrible way to live your life. A second form of bondage is a poor self-image. Oh, I don't measure up. A poor self-image, in essence, is this. That is the way I see myself. Now, it doesn't make any difference the way other people may see me. It's the way I see myself. So the Bible says, as a man thinketh in his heart, what? So is it. That is, he's going to act out what he believes about himself.
Listen.

0: You can't change this. You're going to act out in life the way you see yourself. So, if you have been pre-programmed to think little of yourself, to think that you can't, you won't, God doesn't, other folks don't, and you live your life with a poor self-image, with a sense of rejection, and that's exactly what part of that's involved in that. If you live your life that way, then let's think about this. You'll always live your life in the negative case. Inadequate, insufficient, don't belong, unworthy. Jesus says, I've come to set you free, not to put you in another form of bondage. Poor self-image. Oh, you don't know about me. Listen, I don't know about you, but God does, and I know who God says you are. There's a third form of bondage that I think we have to deal with, and that is an unforgiving spirit. Friend, this has more people in bondage than you could ever imagine. An unforgiving spirit. Oh, but you don't know what he did to me. You don't know how she's treated me. You don't know the kind of raw deal they try to give, or if somebody treated you that way. You see, no matter who wrongs you and what the purpose is, listen, you're the one who chooses to be in bondage or not. Listen to me carefully. Nobody can put you in bondage unless you consent to be there. When somebody has wronged you and you hold it against them, you choose to put yourself in prison. You lock the door yourself. You put yourself in bondage. You are there out of your own making. It is a subtle form of bondage that Satan has more people in than you could ever dream of. Unforgiving spirit. It's terribly damaging to the emotions, damaging to the spirit, damaging to the body. Fourth form of bondage is sensuality. Sensuality isn't just a sin, it is a form of bondage. It may have begun in many, many ways, but it is a terrible form of bondage. Pornography is a key element, whether it's on the screen or whether it's on a piece of paper, is a key element in putting people in bondage to sensuality. And you and I are living in a sensual age, and we have to work at keeping from falling into the traps of sensuality. And that's why I've said to you, put on the whole armor of God every morning when you get up. Put it on. How many of you are putting it on? Say amen.
1: Amen.
0: All right, some of you are, some of you aren't. You're headed for trouble. But you see, it's a form of bondage. And listen, that form of bondage isn't just limited to young people, friend. Adults are just as open to those forms of bondage as young people. In fact, sometimes more so. Now think about this, what Jesus said. He said, ye shall know the truth, and the truth shall set you free. Now here's the question. What truth is this that sets me free? Well, I know the Ten Commandments. Will that set you free? No. Well, I know the Sermon on the Mount. You can quote that every day. Will that set you free? Not necessarily. Well, I can quote John 3:16. That set you free? No. There are many, many truths in the Word of God. There is one truth that sets men and women free. The truth is understanding and applying the truth of who I am in Christ, who He is in me, and, now watch this, and responding to life out of the truth of who I am. Now, let me apply this. He said, now, what do you mean by all that? Now, let me tell you. You see, God didn't mean this to be complicated. He meant it to be very simple. You shall know the truth, and the truth shall set you free. What truth? The truth of who you are in your relationship to Jesus Christ, who He is in you in all of His power, who you are in Him with all of your security in Him. The truth that sets you free is knowing who you are in Him and who He is in you. Now, who are you in Him? You are saved. You are a saint. You are a child of God. You have been redeemed, bought from your sinful life, justified, declared righteous and no longer guilty, pardoned from your sin, sanctified, set apart unto Him. You are owned by Him. You are a possession of Almighty God. Your name is written in the Lamb's Book of Life. You're on your way to heaven. You have been forgiven of your sin. You have an inheritance waiting for you. We could go on and on and on. You are accepted in the Beloved, not by performance. Who am I? Who are you? I have been accepted in the Beloved. I am made acceptable in the eyes of God through His Son, Jesus Christ, and nothing that anybody on the face of this earth will ever be able to do will ever alter my true, total, genuine acceptance by God on the basis of who I am in Him, period. I don't have to perform. That frees me. You see, God didn't give you 25 things you had to in order to be set free. He just gave you one thing. When you recognize a form of bondage, begin to respond out of life to who you know you are in Him, accepted in the Beloved. You say, but now what about that sensuality part? What is the truth about you? The truth about you is, now listen, you see, it isn't that you can't be free. The question is, do you want to be free? The truth about you is this. You are indwelt by the sovereign God of this universe through the Holy Spirit. All power, Jesus says, is given unto me, and I give it unto you. You're indwelt by God. Who are you in Christ Jesus? You are totally secured in Him. The angel of the Lord encampeth round about you. You have everything in you that you will ever need to meet all of your needs in life, whatever they are. So Satan fires one of those fiery missiles, and here it comes. I mean, you see it coming. Flaming temptation coming your way. You say, oh, I'm in bondage. Listen, if you want to be set free of any form of sensuality, you must choose to respond to that temptation out of the truth of who you are. You are a child of the living God. Christ Jesus is your life. You can reject any form of temptation by simply resisting it in the name of Jesus Christ, and you do not have to yield. If you have to yield, I'm going to close the Bible and quit, because we don't have a message to a world in bondage if you have to yield. We fall into the bondage of sensuality out of choice and oftentimes out of ignorance. Who am I in Christ Jesus? Child of the living God, my very life is the life of Christ. When I respond to bondage out of the truth of who I am immediately set free. Now, that's how simple Jesus made it. He said, if you know the truth, the truth will set you free. That is, in essence, listen to me now, the application by faith in a very practical, real way of who I am in Him and who He is in me. If that won't set you free, we are in bondage forever. And I'll tell you something else. There isn't anything else in the world that'll set you free but that. You can read the Bible for 100 years, 24 hours a day, and that won't necessarily set you free. You can pray 10 hours a day, you can get in bondage even to that. You can give till you give millions and you'll still be in bondage. You can win 1,000 people to Jesus Christ a year and still live in bondage. But when you begin to choose to walk into life on the basis of who you are in Christ Jesus, you're going to leave your bondage behind and you will be set free. Free. You know what Jesus is saying? Here's what He's saying. He says, look, I've already opened the doors of your prison. Man, walk out. Get out. We say, but, and we don't say this literally, but subconsciously, here's what we say. I've been here for years. This is all I know. And I'm going to tell you, I've been there. But I'm telling you, my friend, when you understand who you are in your relationship to Jesus Christ, you can step out of any and every form of bondage. It makes no difference. And if you sit there tonight and tell me, yeah, but you don't know my bondage, I want to tell you, you just confess you like it. Did you know you can get cozy and comfortable in your bondage? You've been there, it's warm, cuddly, you like it. But I want to tell you, my friends, you'll never be what God wants you to be till you break out of it. Did you know that you don't even have to walk the aisle to get free? In essence, the only thing you have to do tonight to be free is to choose in the name of Jesus Christ to start responding from this moment out of the truth of who you are in Him. And you're free. Now, this is not to say tomorrow morning Satan isn't going to absolutely avalanche you with bondage. But all you have to do is say, I want to thank you, Lord, for who I am in Christ Jesus. I'm accepted. I know who I am. Nobody in the world may like me, but God, hallelujah, you do. I'm accepted in the beloved. Hallelujah. Freed. Listen, you don't have to wait till you die to have somebody say about you, free at last. I'd rather write it on my heart and live a few years, brother, than to have somebody put it on my stone and I miss the whole freedom of life. Now I wonder, are you free tonight? Or if somebody had to draw you up a picture of you, they'd have to draw it like that. Wonderful person, but in bondage. Responding to circumstances out of the truth of who you are in Christ will free you. I'll say one last thing. The next time Satan hits you, or the next time you become aware of bondage, you remember this. To stay in it, listen, to stay in your bondage is your choice. Not your problem, your choice. What I'm doing is offering you Jesus' invitation, friend, to get out, and to get out tonight.
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0: What is your opinion of yourself? I have seen people who had all kinds of ability, so full of negativism about themselves, so gifted by God, tremendous potential, but down on themselves. Do you see that's a subtle form of satanic bondage? Listen, Satan doesn't care about what else you do. If he can get you thinking badly enough about yourself, he knows you're not about to get involved in doing anything to the glory of God. And see, all these excuses, well, but you don't know my background. Listen, it's your foreground we're concerned about, what you're going to do, not where you've been. It makes no difference how bad the past has been. If you will listen to me tell you the truth, and you see, the truth is this. Jesus says, I've come to set you free, not to put you in another form of bondage. Poor self-image. Oh, you don't know about me. Listen, I don't know about you, but God does, and I know who God says you are. Some of you down in the darkness of a poor self-image, and I want to tell you, Jesus died to get you out of that. And you can get so comfortable in bondage, you don't want to even see the light. Jesus said, when you know the truth, dear brother, you're going to get set free.
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2: A clear night tonight. Overnight temps falling to between 5 and 8. A partly cloudy Saturday. Chance of morning fog. Slight chance of a shower along the coastal fringe. With daytime temperatures reaching the low 20s. A moderate fire danger for the Greater Hunter. And a dangerous surf warning as well. Should be a mostly sunny day on Sunday. Temperatures reaching the low to mid 20s.
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2: Remember the words of the Lord Jesus when he said, "It is more blessed to give than it is to receive."
3: The Bible says, in humility, value others above yourselves. But Pastor Greg Laurie says, our culture is out of step with that principle.
2: We live in a time where everyone has so much expectation. 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And the Bible teaches the opposite. 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
4: This is

Wouldn't it be a remarkable world if everyone tried to outgive one another? If we saw someone in need, we automatically took care of it. We were always looking for ways to help. But we don't live in a culture of givers. It seems we live in a culture of takers. Today on A New Beginning, Pastor Greg Laurie helps us see how a spirit of generosity is part of the prescription for living a more meaningful life. We're considering the Apostle Paul's counsel about living in a way that honours God.

0: words to the elders or leaders of Ephesus. This is the last time he would ever speak to them. So he's giving to them his final message and sum up what really matters in life. And he also compares the Christian to five different categories of people or pursuits and what we need to be thinking about as followers of Jesus. So let's pick it up, Acts 20, verse 17. When we landed at Miletus, he sent a message to the elders of the church of Ephesus, asking them to come and meet him. When they arrived, he declared, "You know, from the day I set foot in this province of Asia until now, I have done the Lord's work humbly and with many tears. I have endured the trials that came to me from the plots of the Jews. I never shrank back from telling you what you needed to hear, either publicly or in your homes. I have had one message for Jews and Greeks alike, the necessity of repenting from sin and turning to God and having faith in our Lord Jesus Christ. Now I am bound by the Spirit to go to Jerusalem. I don't know what awaits me except that the Holy Spirit tells me in city after city that jail and suffering lay ahead. None of these things move me, nor do I count my life dear to myself, so that I may finish my race with joy and the ministry which I received from the Lord Jesus to testify to the gospel of the grace of God." Wow. Five categories Paul identifies that we are in, things that we're doing. First of all, Paul compares himself to a runner in a race. So I want to finish this race, he says, with joy. Not just finish the race, finish this with joy. So I've been running this race for over 50 years now. And I'm going to tell you a little secret. It is a joyful thing to serve God. I love it. Don't lose your joy. Number two, Paul compares himself to a steward. A steward. In verse 24, he says, "This ministry I've received from the Lord." So a steward owns little or nothing. They just serve their master. And it's very important to be reminded of the fact that everything you have has been given to you from God. Right? Everything. The ability to breathe, that's a gift from God. The beat of your heart, that too is a gift from God. Your family is a gift from God. All of your resources, the roof you live under, the clothes you wear, those are all a gift from God. 1 Corinthians 6:20 says, "You're not your own. You are bought with a price. So glorify God in your body and in your spirit, which belong to God." So it's all come to me from the Lord. I'm just a steward. Everything I have is on loan from God. So I want to use it for his glory. Number three, Paul compares himself to a witness. So he's a steward, now he's a witness. Verse 24, testifying of the grace of God. Testifying. So I'm a witness. So let's think about, maybe you see a fender bender and the police come and you're an eyewitness. So they interview you, what did you see? It's not my job to exaggerate or make stuff up or make it more interesting. And my job is actually just to tell the officer what I saw. And then if I'm called to give testimony in a court of law, it's very important that I tell the truth because a person's future could be affected by what I say. So in the same way as a witness, an eyewitness, I'm testifying of what I have seen and what I know. It's interesting because it's implied in the original language to solemnly give witness. This is a serious thing. I am to declare God's truth to people even if it's not comfortable. And sometimes there are things we don't necessarily want to say, but we need to say because they're in the Bible, right? So we have to tell people the truth because we want them to get close to God and not be separated from him by some kind of sin. So we give testimony. John said, "That which we have seen and heard, we declare to you that you may have fellowship with God." So we've seen and heard these things. But then Paul compares himself to a herald. A herald, verse 25, "You know, I've gone among you preaching the kingdom of God and you'll see my face no more." So a witness talks about what has happened to him. In contrast, the herald tells others what the king has told him to tell. So I'm an eyewitness, but I'm also to herald it, to broadcast it, to proclaim it to others, not just be a good example, you want to do that, but to tell others how they too can become a follower of Jesus. Now, Paul says in verse 27, I've not shunned to declare to you the whole counsel of God. The job of a pastor is to teach the word of God. It's to feed the flock of God for the equipping of the saints for the work of the ministry. So my job is to teach the Bible, and that's why we do that here, and we've done that for so many years. Finally, point number five, Paul compares himself to a watchman. Verse 26, I testify to you this day, I'm innocent of the blood of all men. What does it mean to be innocent of the blood of all men? Well, over in the book of Ezekiel, chapter 3, the Lord speaks to the prophet, and he says, I've appointed you as a watchman for Israel, same word, watchman, and when you receive a message from me, pass it on to the people immediately. If I warn the wicked, saying you're under the penalty of death, but if you fail to deliver this warning, they will die in their sins, and I will hold you responsible, demanding your blood for theirs. So when Paul says, I am innocent of the blood of all men, it simply means I've delivered the message as I've been told to. I've done the job God has given me to do. Now Paul gives us the motivation for doing all these things in verse 35 of Acts 20. Remember the words of the Lord Jesus when he said, it is more blessed to give than it is to receive. Oh, that's so true. You know, when you learn to be a generous person with everything that God gives you, God will bless you for it. This word blessed could also be translated happy. So another way to translate this is you'll be a happier person if you give instead of always wanting to receive. And we live in a time where everyone has so much expectation. They expect everything to revolve around them, everyone to cater to them. And the Bible teaches the opposite. Hey, if you want to be a happy person, do the opposite. Think of others before yourself. We have three basic things we can all give to God. They are talent, treasure, and time. First, you give your talent to the Lord. Everybody has talent, some kind of talent. And everybody has treasure, some measure of treasure. Those are your finances. And then your time. Every day you have time that you can invest serving the Lord or not. So we want to give those things over to him.
1: 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Today, Pastor Greg is presenting his message in the book of Acts called How to Live a Meaningful Life.
0: So let's recap and close. We're runners in a race. As verse 24 told us, Paul wanted to finish his race with joy in the ministry he received. We run to win. Number two, we're stewards or servants. Our sole responsibility is to please and serve our master. Thirdly, we're witnesses, as in a court of law. We are to solemnly give witness, realizing the profound implications of our testimony. Fourthly, we're heralds. The herald, in contrast to a witness, tells the message the king has told him to declare. And finally, we're watchmen. We are to declare the truth of God to others. If you do these things, you will live a meaningful life. And the title of this message was How to Live a Meaningful Life. This was Paul's last message to these people. What if you were going to be giving your last message? What would you talk about? What would you focus on? I remember I asked Chuck Smith this question once. Chuck, if you were going to give one last message, what text would you speak on? He said, John 3:16. John 3:16, we all know that one, right? For God so loved the world, he gave his only begotten son. Whosoever believes in him shall not perish, but have everlasting life. So one day you're going to give your final message. And I don't mean a sermon, but you'll say your final words. You'll declare to your family and loved ones that which mattered to you. One day you're going to have your final meal. One day you're going to have your final moment on planet Earth. What would your final message be? Billy Graham wrote a book called Nearing Home toward the end of his life. He was 94 when he wrote it. He went to heaven at the age of 99. We all thought he might make it to 100. He came just short of it. But in this interview for his book that he had written called Nearing Home, Billy said, quote, God doesn't want us to waste our latter years or spend them in superficial, meaningless pursuits. Instead, he wants us to use them in whatever ways we can to influence those that will come after us, end quote. Those are great words. Finish with joy. That's the idea. So we always want to run with joy because we don't know when it's going to be our last race or our last moment. So you run this race with joy. You run it to win it. I love the story of Caleb in the Old Testament. He was this old guy who initially went into the promised land with Joshua as spies. And so they kind of checked out what was happening in this land of Canaan and what their challenges would be. And they went back and gave a report to Moses. And there were 12 that went in total. Joshua and Caleb were 2, and then the other 10. The 10 that went in, they were filled with unbelief. All these people are gigantic. We were like grasshoppers in their sight. If we go in, we'll all die. And Joshua and Caleb said, no, the Lord will give us the strength. Let's go for it. Moses was swayed by the 10. They didn't quite make it in as soon as they should have. It took them 40 years, which should have taken them no more than 40 days, meaning they were going around in circles. Well, now they're coming back into the promised land, and Caleb is in his 80s. And he says to Joshua, who is now in charge, I'm as strong this day as the day the Lord called me. Now give me this mountain. And he raised up his bony old man arm, maybe shook it a little bit. And everyone looked at him and said, yeah, he probably is. He is still a tough guy, still a strong man, but he had faith in God to the very end. You can do that. We can all do that. But again, as I said earlier, you decide the evening of your life by the morning of it, the end by the beginning. So don't say, oh, you know, when I'm really old, like 50, I will really commit myself to Christ. But up until that point, I'm going to just live the way I want to live. Bad decision. Because number one, you don't have a guarantee you'll make it to 50 or 40 or 30. But then again, you can establish bad habit patterns that you will not break free from. So do it now. Serve the Lord in your youth. As Solomon said, remember the Creator in the days of your youth. I made my commitment to Christ at the age of 17. And I'm so glad I did. And there's not one thing that I feel I have missed as a result of doing that, but so many things I have gained because I followed Christ. So that's for you younger folks. Now you older folks, first of all, wake up, because you may have dozed off. And let me say this to you. Now your objective is to finish this race with joy. Maybe you've slowed down a little bit. Maybe you've lost that joy. Maybe you've been sidetracked. Maybe you've just gotten tired and you're just talking about retirement all the time. And I just want to kick back and just retire. I just ordered my lazy boy. Well, it's time to get off your big, fat, lazy boy. And, boy, what did you think I was going to say? And serve the Lord. Because you've been called by God. Moses didn't really get started till he was like 80. He's a late bloomer for sure. Whatever your age is, young, old, somewhere in between, let's get back in this race. We're heralds, we're witnesses, we're runners. We want to run it with joy and finish it well. Listen, the greatest legacy you can pass on to your children and grandchildren is not your money. In fact, I've seen situations, as you have, where people who maybe are wealthy have passed those things on, and we've seen multiple generations of children, trust fund babies, we might call them, have their lives ruined. The greatest thing you can pass on to your children and grandchildren is not your money or other material things. The greatest legacy you can pass on to them is the legacy of your character and your faith. That's the thing we pass on. Because one day our most precious things will fit in a hospital drawer. And the only wealth that will endure is that which has been invested in others for the sake of Jesus Christ and his gospel. So if you were going to give your last message, what would it be? You need to be prepared. You never know when that moment will come. Just be prepared. And I don't say this to freak you out or depress you, because Paul said, hey, to live is Christ and to die is gain. Okay? So I'm living for Christ in each and every day. If this is my last day, okay, great. I'll be in heaven. But until that day, I want to make every day count. Because heaven is a prepared place for prepared people. And the Bible says, prepare to meet your God. Are you prepared? In closing, let me ask you this question. Do you know with certainty that you will go to heaven when you die? If you don't know that, you can know it right now. Let me come back to that verse that Pastor Chuck said he would base his last sermon on, John 3:16. For God so loved the world, he gave his only begotten Son, that whosoever believes in him should not perish, but have everlasting life. That's the good news in a nutshell. God loved you. He sent his Son to die for you. If you will believe in him, you will not perish and be separated from God. You'll have everlasting life. It's a gift that God offers. And if any of you listening here, watching, or wherever you are, if you are not sure that Christ is living in your life, you can ask him to come and forgive you of your sin right here, right now. Let's pray. Father, I pray for any person who does not yet know you. Help them to see their need for you and help them to come to you, we ask. Amen.

0: Pastor Greg Laurie with an important prayer about coming to the Lord to find forgiveness of sins. And if you'd like to do that, Pastor Greg would love to help you right now.
1: Yeah, you know, the Bible tells us that Jesus Christ stands at the door of our life and he knocks. And if any man will hear his voice and open the door, he will come in. Maybe as you've heard me speak today, well, you've heard another voice speaking to you. It's a voice of God. And you realize you need Christ in your life. You need your sin forgiven. You want the assurance that you will go to heaven when you die. Well, here's what you need to do. You need to pray. And I would like to lead you in a prayer right now where you will be saying to Jesus, Lord, come into my life. I choose to follow you. So if you want his forgiveness now, if you want Christ to come into your life, just stop what you're doing and pray this prayer after me. You might even pray it out loud. So let's pray. Lord Jesus, I know that I'm a sinner, but I thank you for dying on the cross for my sin. I turn from that sin now, and I put my faith in you. Be my Lord, my Savior, and my God, and my friend. I choose to follow you, Jesus, from this moment forward. Thank you for loving me and calling me and accepting me. In Jesus' name I pray, amen. Listen, if you just prayed that prayer, I want you to know on the authority of Scripture that Christ himself has come into your life. The Bible says, these things we write to you that believe on the name of the Son of God, that you may know that you have eternal life. If you just prayed that prayer in a minute, you can know today you have eternal life. And may I be the first to say to you, welcome to the family of God.
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0: Answering the religion question in the census isn't a political statement. It's not a measure of how often you attend church. And it's not a debate. It's simply a way of describing part of who you are. For some, that's a personal belief. For others, it's the values they've grown up with or the communities they belong to. If Christianity has shaped your life in any of those ways, writing it down is just being truthful. And that honesty helps build a clearer picture of Australia.
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1: Aaron faints in an optometrist. Jeff passes out when he falls off a cliff. Same, same.
2: Yeah, okay, that's pretty impressive on his part, for sure.
0: And with great Christian music all day. Speaking life.

Humans have always had their celebrities. Whole industries are built on our propensity to idolise people. Yet celebrities are people just like us. So why do we get so obsessed by them? I'm Tanya Harris of God Conversations. The notion of a celebrity is deceptive. We take their photos, collect their autographs, and travel around the world to see them. Distance creates a fanciful image, because when we meet them, we discover they're just like us. It's healthy to respect people, learn from them, and celebrate their contribution to society. Where it gets unhealthy is when we allow those people to fill a need in our hearts. That longing for beauty, status, and significance that comes because we're created to know God. Let's not give people the place that belongs to God. It's not good for them, and it's not good for us. 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

0: Who was Jesus? He was a remarkable man, but his true identity has occupied thinkers for centuries. This question can actually be answered by reflecting on some of the astonishing claims Jesus made about himself. In fact, Jesus once made the audacious claim to be able to forgive sins, something God alone can do. So at this point, Jesus was effectively claiming to be God. So who did Jesus really think he was? Well, there are three ways of assessing Jesus' astonishing claim. First, Jesus was wrong about being God, and he knew it, so he was a liar. Or second, Jesus was wrong and he didn't know it, so he was a bit crazy. Or third, he wasn't wrong at all. He was speaking the truth. And if so, then he would truly be the Lord. Liar, lunatic, or the Lord? The only three options. So who do you think Jesus was? This is Rob Martin with God in 60 Seconds. For more space to think and talk about God, go to thirdspace.org.au.
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1: Aaron faints in an optometrist. Jeff passes out when he falls off a cliff. Same, same.
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0: 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Speaking life.

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This is Hope with God. I'm Andrew Palau. Has anyone ever made a promise to you and then let you down? What if I told you that God has made many promises to you? Better yet, He will never fail you. He will never break His promises. In the Bible, God's living word, the book of 1 Kings says this: not one of God's good promises has ever failed. God sent His Son, Jesus, to rescue us from death. He gave His life to make a way for us to be close with God. 3 days after dying on the cross, Jesus rose from the grave, defeating sin and death. God made a way for us to have life. He is a faithful promise keeper. That way is Jesus. Do you want to know God, the keeper of all promises? He's waiting for you with open arms. Put your trust in Him today. Always remember, there is hope with God. I'm Andrew Palau.

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1: Aaron faints in an optometrist. Jeff passes out when he falls off a cliff. Same, same.
2: Yeah, okay, that's pretty impressive on his part, for sure.
0: And with great Christian music all day. Speaking life.

Why do we pray? A number of atheists say it's useless and a waste of time. But statistics show that a surprisingly high number of people pray. In fact, one survey found that 1 in 5 adults pray despite saying they were not religious. There seems to be a human desire or instinct to pray. But why? Why do we pray? I wonder if it reflects how we're made. Praying reflects a human instinct of how we are to relate to our Creator. Or maybe it also reflects our lack of control in the world, that there are, at times, forces bigger and more powerful than us, which leave us a bit helpless with the only option to pray. Or maybe because prayer is powerful. The biblical book of James says that the prayer of a righteous person is powerful and effective. So maybe prayer is not useless, but just a bit underrated. This is Rob Martin with God in 60 Seconds. For more space to think and talk about God, go to thirdspace.org.au.

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1: 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So why should I be afraid? The Lord is my fortress, protecting me from danger.

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1: I've lived on the Gold Coast since 2004, and there has always been roadworks. Whenever one section seems to be finished, they start another section, or they go back and redo a section they'd already done. It's never ending, and it's really expensive, and it has the potential of making people furious. The strangest thing is that's what it's like sometimes walking with mental ill health. You work on something for a while and make some progress, and then move on and do something else, then come back and amend the first thing, then chuck a detour in and try something new, then get road rage because you're not moving anywhere, then celebrate for once because you're finally getting some progress. What we're talking about isn't always fun, but it is necessary. In the same way a road will always need roadworks, you will always need to pay attention to your mental well-being.
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0: This is Hope with God. I am Wendy Palau. What encourages you? Take a minute to think about it. Is it a raise at work, money in your bank account, your children's success, or a particular relationship? There's so many amazing things in life that encourage us. The hard truth is that these things come and go. Money is spent, our children are imperfect, people hurt us. In the Bible, the Apostle Paul writes of the deepest type of encouragement possible. We can be united with Christ, with Jesus, in relationship with the God of the universe through Jesus. He is the servant king who came and gave his life to carry the pain, the sin, and the suffering of the world. This is a great mystery, and this is the greatest encouragement. Always remember, there is hope with God.
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2: In this bulletin, more 000 outages across the country and the AFL's minor premiers bounce back. With more, I'm Gareth Stafford. Dozens of 000 calls struggled to connect to emergency services overnight following an Optus outage across multiple states. The telco confirmed the technical failure lasted just over an hour, impacting customers in Victoria, South Australia, Tasmania and the Northern Territory. Victoria police were notified of nearly 40 affected calls on Friday night, prompting officers to carry out welfare checks. A quarter of a century on from 9/11, Australia's spy chief says this country is now better equipped to confront the threat of terrorism. ASIO boss Mike Burgess has told the Mitchell Unlimited podcast, Australia is in a stronger position now than it was back then.
3: Because we have better capabilities as a result of 9/11 and the investments and the action taken since then. And yes, Bin Laden was found. Al-Qaeda isn't what it was yesterday. ISIL's caliphate was defeated through the last 25 years. So we're in a better place. But unfortunately, violent extremism and transnational terrorism still exists.
2: Mr. Burgess has also revealed that 16 activities that could have led to terrorist attacks have been disrupted since the Bondi massacre in December last year. The Victorian opposition is demanding the Premier recall Parliament to pass its contentious work-from-home laws before the election. Stephanie Wacklewick reports.
4: Premier Ben Carroll has already added an extra sitting week to the parliamentary calendar to pass the government's integrity reforms. Shadow Attorney General James Newbury says there shouldn't be any reason why he can't add another one.
5: If he doesn't recall Parliament, he's nothing more than a lame duck. Why would he not recall Parliament?
4: The work from home legislation will be scrutinised by a parliamentary committee after the Coalition and the crossbench argued they didn't have enough time to consider the government's amendments. The inquiry is due to report back by October, a month after the last sitting week of the year. Mr. Newbury claims the only reason why the Premier is refusing to recall Parliament is to avoid scrutiny over hundreds of annual reports which are due to be tabled at the same time. But the Premier says the opposition has only itself to blame for derailing the plan.
6: Jess Wilson has taken the playbook of Peter Dutton and now does not support work from home.
2: Ben Carroll ending that report from Stephanie Wacklewick. The current Ebola outbreak in the Democratic Republic of the Congo could become the worst in history. More than 3,000 people have died so far as transmissions continue to spread. Stephen Hale of the Mission Aviation Fellowship has told Mission Network News it's helping as best it can from its base in neighbouring Uganda.
7: It makes it the second largest Ebola outbreak in recorded history, unfortunately taking on historic proportions. Some of the local hospitals are out of personal protective equipment for their doctors and nurses, and so they have reached out to us to see if we can bring supplies in, and so we are starting to get those flight permissions together.
2: He says the logistical challenge is huge, given the multitude of border, civil aviation and health regulations required to move in and out of a hot zone. To sport, and in the AFL, Fremantle has kept its premiership prospects alive with a 14-point win over Geelong in Perth last night. The Dockers winning 18-12-120 to Geelong's 16-10-106. Pat Voss kicking four goals for Fremantle. Fellow forward Josh Tracy says they were hungry after last week's shock loss to the Hawks.
8: You know, you found out last week who was in your close circle and who's really stuck by you. But I know we had 60,000 plus fans that stuck with us, and I know that hurt for a couple of days and I hurt for a few days, but I wasn't going to let a performance like last week sum up our year, and we weren't going to finish like that, that's for sure.
2: Fremantle now faces Sydney in next weekend's preliminary final. That's the latest Vision National News. I'm Gareth Stafford.
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Patrick was visiting the largest slum in Africa, surrounded by devastating poverty, while listening to the beautiful singing of a church choir. In his words, it was like hearing heaven and seeing hell. Then God spoke. I'm Tanya Harris of God Conversations. Patrick says the voice was loud and clear. I remember these people. I want you to remember them. The moment Holy Spirit finished speaking, the singers switched from Swahili to English. Unbeknownst to Patrick, they'd been singing the words, "Remember me, God, remember me," over and over. That experience led Patrick to start a charity that continues to this day. Patrick's God conversation shows how God speaks to invite us into mission. God calls us to be the answer to someone else's prayer. We too are called to remember them. 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
1: 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Same, same.
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0: My father seemed to know everything when I was little. As a teenager, it was amazing how much he'd forgotten. But then as an adult, I realised that he wasn't bulletproof or out of touch. He was real. He had fears, failings and strengths just like me.
1: This is Messages of Hope, and I'm Richard Fox.

0: The experience of being a father and having a father has a major influence on us. Today, Rob Schubert reflects on his experience of fatherhood and on God, who reveals himself to us as a loving dad.
1: I became a father on the 27th of April, 1987. I've been one ever since. I'm still trying to work out what that means. My journey as a father began holding a little baby in my arms. I know that biologically I was a father before that moment, but that was the moment it became real. I realised that I have responsibility for this little life that Angie and I brought into the world. There have been different experiences of fatherhood along the way. Certainly the feelings associated with holding my child for the first time were somewhat different to the feelings I had in the middle of a two-year-old tantrum or a teenage rage. Sometimes being a father has meant that I need to give clear direction. Other times I need to listen carefully. Sometimes I stand in wonder at my children and who they have become. And sometimes I wonder what sort of father I have been. There are times when I'm acutely aware of my failings, of the things I could have done differently. I was speaking to a friend who was doing a parenting course. She said that one insight from the course was that if you get it right 30% of the time as a parent, you're doing really well. I found that a comforting thought.

0: This is Messages of Hope, and Rob Schubert is talking about being a father.
1: My father seemed to know everything when I was little. He could do anything, fix anything, and make anything. Then when I was a teenager, it was amazing how much he'd forgotten. I was pretty tough on my dad when I was a teenager. I suspect I wasn't the only one. But thankfully, I grew up and was able to see my father as an adult. Not the bulletproof version he was in my childish imaginings, or the out-of-touch know-nothing that he was in my teenage years, but a real person who had doubts and fears and failings, just like me. All in all, I'm glad he was my dad. And as I say that, I know that there are others who have had a pretty rotten experience of fathers. Fathers who abuse their children in one form or another. Fathers who are absent, either physically or emotionally, from their home and their children. Fathers who, for one reason or another, simply can't act like a father for their children. In the Bible, Jesus taught his disciples to pray, "Our Father in heaven." It's the first part of what Christians know as the Lord's Prayer. God identifies with us as a father. He wants us to pray to him as our father. I think that's a hugely significant thing. God doesn't ask us to pray to him as the mighty one high above the clouds, whom we could never reach or possibly understand. He wants us to call him our father. It's a relationship term.
0: Coming up, Rob will talk more about the kind of father God is and the special gift he offers us as his children.

0: 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Feel free to go to our Facebook page, Messages of Hope, and make a comment about today's program. That's Facebook Messages of Hope. Today, Rob Schubert is talking about fatherhood and that God reveals himself as a father to us.
1: There's a word in the Bible for God that comes up a few times. It's Abba, not the Swedish pop group in the 70s and 80s. It's a word from the Hebrew language. It means father. But it's a very familiar and playful word. It was the word used by young children for their father. In English, we'd probably best translate it as daddy. In the Bible, Paul writes about this relationship that we have with Abba. He writes in Romans chapter 8, "By the Spirit's power we call God Abba. Abba means father. The Spirit himself joins with our spirits. Together they give witness that we are God's children." So, if God is our dad, then we are his children. Now the thing about children in a family, the thing about being a child of a father, is that we are also heirs. Children are in the will. My children are in my will. It's kind of standard practice, unless you've had a serious falling out with your kids. If we're God's children, does that mean that we have an inheritance? Paul answers that question in another book of the Bible. He writes in Titus chapter 3, "He saved us not because of righteous things we had done, but because of his mercy. He saved us through the washing of rebirth and renewal by the Holy Spirit, whom he poured out on us generously through Jesus Christ our Saviour, so that having been justified by his grace, we might become heirs, having the hope of eternal life." So the inheritance we have from God, our Father, is the gift of eternal life. An inheritance is not earned, but a gift. In the same way, our Heavenly Father gives us the gift of eternal life, not because we've earned it or been good enough for it, but because of God's mercy shown to us in Jesus. What a father.

0: This is Messages of Hope. Rob Schubert is talking about fatherhood and the kind of father that God is.
1: Another thing about being a father is that fathers generally know how to give good things to their children. Sometimes we mess that up, but by and large, fathers won't give things to their children that they know will hurt them. Jesus talks about this in a story from the Bible. He says, "You parents, if your children ask for a loaf of bread, do you give them a stone instead? Or if they ask for a fish, do you give them a snake? Of course not. So if you sinful people know how to give good gifts to your children, how much more will your heavenly Father give good gifts to those who ask him?" That's in Matthew chapter 7. We know good things to give to our kids. You don't have to be a parent to know that either. So if we flawed human beings know how to give good things to our kids, we can trust God to give good things to us, his children. The reality is that sometimes kids ask for stuff that is not good for them. If you gave a 5-year-old the choice of meat and veggies for tea or a bowl of lollies, which do you think they'd opt for? And if they pushed back the plate of meat and veg and demanded a bowl of lollies, would you give it to them? Good dads aren't indulgent. They might say, "No, that's not good for you." They may say, "Wait, you can do that when you're older." Or they may say, "You know what? You want this, but this other thing, is a whole lot better for you." God isn't an indulgent Heavenly Father either. If we know that there are times when we have to say no or wait or hear something better to our children, it shouldn't surprise us that God doesn't indulge us with our every whim or fancy. Some people think that God doesn't really answer all our prayers. I reckon he does, but not as we might expect from our limited and distorted view of the world. God, who sees clearly, gives us what we really need. And his concern is mostly about our relationship with him and receiving that wonderful inheritance that he has in store for us. That's his deepest desire for us. I'm glad to be a dad. My kids give me a lot of joy. I have a sneaking suspicion that our Heavenly Father is glad to be our dad too, and that we give him a lot of joy.

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1: I've got so much to be thankful for. 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
2: In this bulletin, America pauses to remember 9/11. Housing reforms bring unintended consequences and ferries cancelled across Sydney. With more, I'm Gareth Stafford. US President Donald Trump has led a solemn commemoration ceremony at the Pentagon, mark the 25th anniversary of September 11. 184 people were killed when American Airlines Flight 77 struck the western face of the Pentagon during the 9/11 attacks. President Trump has paid tribute to every member of the United States military who served since the war on terror was declared, including in Iraq and Afghanistan. Police have conducted several welfare checks overnight after another Optus outage left dozens of 000 callers unable to connect to emergency services. Optus confirmed the outage lasted 1 hour and 16 minutes on Friday, affecting customers in Victoria, South Australia, Tasmania and the Northern Territory. Australia's peak housing groups are urging the federal government to reverse its newly passed housing tax reforms. New modelling warns the reforms will wipe 10,700 homes from the pipeline, push rents up higher and cost thousands of jobs. Master Builders Chief Executive Danita Warne says the measures are worsening the housing crisis.
3: The restriction on self-managed super funds to no longer borrow to invest in residential housing. We're now seeing rents increase $10 per week. We need to be turbocharging investment in housing as opposed to restricting it.
2: Modelling also suggests that landlords are getting out of the rental market ahead of the changes. All ferries on Sydney's Parramatta River are cancelled for the rest of the weekend due to ongoing industrial action. Operator Transdev says the decision is necessary to prevent delays on the rest of the network. Union members will not be collecting tickets on other services, but Transport New South Wales is encouraging customers to tap on regardless. Helicopter patrols are back in WA skies, keeping an eye out for sharks. Patrols of the coastline from Yanchep to Mandurah will operate on weekends until September 26, when they'll move to a daily schedule until April. Despite Taliban persecution in Afghanistan, the church continues to grow there. Greg Kelly from the Unknown Nations Ministry says it's vital to view its Islamic culture through the lens of the Great Commission. He explained to Mission Network News that new Christians often share the gospel with close-knit families.
4: There's a lot of really strengths to the culture that make the gospel influence advantageous. This is a bold, this is a ferocious church that is not afraid. You know, it's not a us against them kind of a thing. And the only solution to any of it is Jesus, and that's the body of Christ. Somebody had to be bold and courageous enough to go to that person and share the gospel.
2: He says for Afghan believers, the gift of Christ outweighs fear of arrest or death. To sport, and in the NRL, the Newcastle Knights have kicked off their finals campaign with a win. Andrew Lucas reports.
5: Newcastle has ended South Sydney's season with a 20-10 elimination final victory in front of over 28,000 fans at Allianz Stadium. Last year's Wooden Spooners led 10-6 at the break and went back-to-back in the second half to break the game open and seal a semi-final berth. The Bunnies lost Cody Walker and Alex Johnston to injuries. Newcastle will now face the loser of the Warriors-Dolphins qualifying final.
2: Andrew Lucas reporting. And AFL semi-final action continues tonight with Brisbane hosting Adelaide at the Gabba. The Lions looking to put last weekend's unexpected loss to the Swans behind them and advance to another prelim. The Dockers doing that last night, erasing memories of their loss to the Hawks with a 14-point win over Geelong. That's the latest Vision National News. I'm Gareth Stafford.
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1: It's enough to give you spiritual whiplash. A time to be born, a time to die, a time to weep, and a time to laugh. That's straight out of God's Word. Sensational. How are you and I meant to find peace in the middle of all that? Hi, I'm Bernie Diamond, and welcome again to Fresh. Think of it this way. It's like watching someone at the gym. They grimace through the heavy squats, sweat pouring down, and then smile in triumph as they finish the set. Pain and strength aren't opposites there, they're partners. The struggle is what shapes the strength. Ecclesiastes chapter 3, verses 1 to 4. For everything there is a season and a time for every matter under heaven, a time to be born and a time to die, a time to plant and a time to pluck up what's been planted, a time to kill and a time to heal, a time to break down, a time to build up, a time to weep and a time to laugh, a time to mourn and a time to dance. Wise old King Solomon of Israel wrote those words late in life, looking back over everything he'd been through and realizing that life's seasons aren't random. Each one has a purpose under God's hand. In a culture obsessed with comfort and pleasure, truly, we want to avoid the hard seasons at all costs. Yet those are the very times when God shapes us most deeply. So if you're in a season of sorrow or struggle, don't wish it away. Let God use it, because in His timing, every season is a gift. Every tear becomes the soil from which joy grows. That's God's Word, fresh for you today.
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2: There's a song I first heard beside a campfire on the Cape or out beyond the Western Downs, sung by one old wiry ringer, some say not much of a singer, but his words rang true for us few gathered round. He said, let me sing.

glory. The author tells his story and we'll see how he brought all things together, saw us caught up in a tether. Well, we thought that he would never set us free, but he did.

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2: In this bulletin, America pauses to reflect and remember, and an NRL finals exit for the Rabbitohs. With the details, I'm Gareth Stafford. Police are conducting follow-up checks after several callers failed to connect to 000 due to another Optus outage last night. The technical failure lasted more than an hour on Friday night, affecting customers in Victoria, South Australia, Tasmania and the Northern Territory. Optus says a network issue resulted in intermittent call dropouts. Donald Trump has led a solemn commemoration ceremony at the Pentagon to mark the 25th anniversary of the September 11 terror attacks. 184 people were killed when American Airlines Flight 77 struck the western face of the Pentagon during the attacks. The president says they'll never forget the horror of that day.
3: No, the world will never return to the way it was at that dawn on that beautiful, peaceful Tuesday morning, 2001. Before the towers fell, before the Pentagon was hit, before this horrible, horrible evil.
2: More than 3,000 people died in the 2001 tragedy, including 10 Australians. About one-third of surveyed small businesses have considered closing their doors over the past 12 months. The Australian Chamber of Commerce and Industry has released new research showing the nation's small businesses are more stressed than last year due to increasing costs and red tape. The Chamber's CEO, Andrew McKellar, says many small businesses are at breaking point.
4: Our research shows is that nearly two-thirds of all small businesses are saying that rising costs are one of the top pressures that they're facing at the moment. Cash flow is an issue, along with the impact of increasing compliance and red tape.
2: Analysts warn many business owners cannot absorb the federal government's proposed tax increases. A 51-year-old Victorian man has been charged over an alleged carjacking near Swan Hill, where a baby was abandoned on the side of a road. Victorian opposition leader Jess Wilson says it's another case of the Carroll government's bail laws failing.
5: Absolutely sick to my stomach to think of a seven-month-old baby on the side of a road near Swan Hill because, once again, Victoria's weak bail laws have seen an offender carjack a car, allegedly assault the mum, and then take off with the seven-month-old in the back seat.
2: The 36-year-old mother of the baby sustained minor injuries but was soon reunited with her child. A memorial has been held for Christian activist Charlie Kirk, 1 year on from his assassination at Utah Valley University. Students sang worship songs and members of Turning Point USA, which he founded, addressed the crowd on the university campus. Videos of some of Charlie's most inspiring speeches were played on the big screen. His pastor, Frank Turek, spoke of Charlie's passion to get Christians more engaged in defending their right to preach and live the gospel. Charlie's widow, Erica, chose to mark the anniversary privately with her family. Many Christians are among those killed and still missing as a result of the Nepalese flash flooding, including several pastors. Entire churches were swept away in the deluge, and Persecution Watchdog International Christian Concern reports local church leaders are facing severe communication challenges. To sport and in the NRL, South Sydney's premiership campaign has ended with a 20-10 loss to the Newcastle Knights. The loss brings to a close an inspiring turnaround for the Rabbitohs after they finished 14th last year. Fullback Latrell Mitchell concedes the Knights barely put a foot wrong.
6: Newcastle just started so well and it was just hard to get back. To be fair, the momentum was, it come back in the last bit in the first half and then, we just went away from our game plan, what works for us.
2: Today the Warriors host the Dolphins, then later tonight it's the Sharks and the Cowboys. That's the latest Vision National News. I'm Gareth Stafford.
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8: Weather forecast for today, partly cloudy, the chance of morning fog and a slight chance of shower along the coastal fringe in the late morning and afternoon. There's also a temperatures in the low 20s.
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10: 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Jeff passes out when he falls off a cliff. Same, same.
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13: Good morning, Hunter Region, and welcome to another edition of the Saturday Brunch. My name is David McGovern. It's good to have you, your company on Rima 99.7. Before we jump into our news, our music stories and local updates, let's take a quiet moment together to pause, ground our hearts and lift our region up in prayer. Heavenly Father, we thank you for the gift of this new morning, for the crisp spring air across Newcastle, Lake Macquarie and the Hunter Valley, and for the simple blessing of another Saturday. Lord, we lift up our community as we step into this vibrant weekend. We pray your blessing and safety over every event and gathering, bringing people together across our region. For families and storeholders gathering at the Hamilton Hawker Street markets, for the runners, volunteers and supporters along the foreshore at Warners Bay for the Lake Mac Run, and for those travelling out into the valley for the Broke Village Fair and the Vasey Country Carnival. May these spaces be filled with laughter, community, connection and safe travels. Father, as we look ahead to Sunday, we pray for the local churches that will open their doors right across our region, from our coastal suburbs to the rural towns of the Hunter. We ask your blessing upon every pastor, preacher, worship leader, and volunteer preparing to serve tomorrow. May their congregations be places of genuine warmth, hope, and refreshment for all who walk through their doors. 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May the music we play and the conversations we share bring encouragement, peace, and a touch of joy to every home, car, and workplace tuned in. We commit this morning in this program, the Saturday Brunch, and this entire weekend into your hands. In Jesus' name, amen. Stay tuned. We have a fantastic morning lined up for you on the Saturday Brunch. You're right with David McGovern right here on Rima 99.7.

0: Joel Vaughan, Need to Know. And before that, John Reddick opening our show, The Saturday Brunch. John Reddick holding on. Good morning. Welcome to another edition of The Saturday Brunch. My name is David McGovern. Great to be with you. Having a little bit of feedback in the headphones, so not sure what's going on there. I'll have to look into that. Hey, great to have you with us. Hey, this morning there's a lot happening, and one of the people that I was delighted to that is joining me now on the show is Astrid Hogging. You there, Astrid? Let's see.
1: I'm back.
0: Oh, well done, Astrid. It's so good to speak to you. Thank you for joining us on the Saturday Brunch. And you've got a fair little something very exciting happening. Tell me where you are and what is actually going to be happening where you are this morning.
1: We've got a very special event happening at Spears Point Park. Come on down. And we're there for the Orange Ride for Child Protection Awareness. And there's hundreds of motorbikes now getting ready to take off. They'll be going very shortly in smaller groups and heading off on a big ride. But while they're doing that, we've got entertainment happening here and lots of market stalls and face painting and all sorts of things for the kids as well.
0: Oh, something for everyone. Yeah. Wow. Don't be intimidated by all the bikes, the revving of engines and so on. That sounds wonderful. And you mentioned that it's for a good cause. What's the cause again? The Orange Ride for Child Protection. Tell me a bit more about that.
1: Yeah, it's Orange Ride for Child Protection, and the reason it's that is based around a program from our charity, the Hearts and Hands Community Development, and we have a ribbon campaign that we have an orange ribbon that we encourage people to wear, and it has umbrellas on it as a symbol of protection, and it's bright orange because we think that's the colour that, or any bright colour, that children deserve to be bright and happy. So we've gone with the orange ribbon and the umbrella on it, so we've called this the Orange Ride for Child Protection Awareness. Because we all know that child protection is a very important thing in our society.
0: Absolutely, yeah. Look, now, I'm in a spirit of full of transparency, Astrid, I have to confess that when I first got the email from you promoting this particular event, I must have read it and I thought, oh, yeah, that sounds great, a bike ride. And I had all these images in my head of cyclists turning up at Spears Point Park to, you know, as part of their fundraising efforts and the awareness-raising efforts. But you've mentioned that it's motorbike riders. So tell me, what's the difference between a bike rider and a bikey? Is there a difference?
1: Right. Absolutely. The bike riders, who are the ones involved in this ride today, they are the ones who really enjoy helping the community. Going on their ride, they really love their bikes. They love going for their rides, but helping as well, and they're generally looking for causes and excuses to go out and help in some way. And a bikey are those that that have generally a special patch on the back, and they're called one percenters, and they're there for different reasons.
0: Okay, fantastic. Well, I'm glad we got that clarified, listeners. That's wonderful. Hey, Astrid, how about when I can just picture it, like as Spears Point Park comes alive with the sound of revving of motorbike engines and so on, how about I'll go to some music now, and you go and do what you need to do to keep things happening down there and entertain the masses. I'm sure you're going to get a great crowd down there at Spears Point Park. How about when the motorbike riders come back, the participants come back into the space where you are. Let's see if we can bring some of that sense of what's happening live to air. Would you be willing to maybe give me a call when the bike riders are sort of coming around and you're surrounded by kind of revving engines and so on? Would that be possible?
1: Yeah, that'd be a bit of fun and let everybody hear the motorbikes and as they head off. But also they might like to then come down to the park and welcome them coming back into Spears Point, because they're not just leaving from here. They're going to ride around beautiful Lake Macquarie and come back to Spears Point as well to join in the festivities here. So it'll be fun to see lots and lots of people to welcome them back.
0: Oh, fantastic. Well, let's get on down there to Spears Point Park, be a part of it. You're supporting a great cause as well as having a great time out. Wonderful way to start your Saturday morning. I will go to a song now, Astrid, and we'll hang up, and then let's you give me a call back when you can be my reporter on the ground, Astrid. All right. So it'll be wonderful to cross live to you at Spears Point Park when the bike riders make their way back into the area of where you are, where all the activity is happening. Thanks so much for talking to us on the Saturday Brunch. I hope it all goes well, and we look forward to hearing from you a little bit later on this morning on the show.
1: Wonderful. Thanks, David.
0: All right.
1: Soon.
0: Thanks, Astrid. All right, you're on the Saturday Brunch. This is David McGovern, and we are delighted to be with you this morning. I'm delighted to be with you this morning. Lots of great music coming up, and, of course, also a live report from Spears Point Park where the Orange Bike Ride is happening. You're on the Saturday Brunch on Rima 99.7.
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0: That's a band called New Empire and a song called Hero. Hey, just before that song, I had a chat with Astrid Hocking, and she messaged me afterwards to also just to let me know that the riders are about to leave down at Spears Point Park. That's the motorbike riders that are fundraising and awareness raising for the child protection cause. Riders are about to leave from Spears Point Park, and they'll be back around 10:30. So if you'd like to head on down, there's lots of great family activities happening down at Spears Point Park this morning, and at 10:30 you can be part of the crowd to welcome back the bike riders as they make their way around the lake, and they'll be re-entering at Spears Point Park at about 10:30. So it could be quite a spectacle to see all those hundreds of motorbikes out on the road and entering the Spears Point Park. So get on down there. Thanks, Astrid, for the chat, and look forward to hearing from you a little bit later on, hopefully, as well. You're on Reema 99.7, where it is just gone 20 past the hour of 9 o'clock, and my name is David McGovern. It's great to be with you on this edition of the Saturday Brunch on this beautiful, sunny spring morning.
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0: Young and Free and Be Where You Are. And before that, Toby Mac, Lord, It Feels Good. Hey, you're on Saturday Brunch with David McGovern on Reema 99.7, and it's great to be with you this morning. Hey, I wanted to let you know that one of the posts that I saw on our socials, on Reema's socials overnight, came through overnight, was about The Chosen, Season 6. And there's a great little message. It was offering the opportunity, people behind The Chosen are offering the opportunity for churches to screen the first episode of Season 6. So if your church loves The Chosen, here's something pretty special. Churches across Australia and New Zealand are being invited to host an exclusive screening of Episode 1 from Season 6, a full 2 months before it's released on a video streaming platform, that's Prime Video. 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So that's The Chosen, episode 1 of season 6, which is, and is being released for giving churches a chance to screen it 2 months before it actually goes to air on the streaming platform Prime Video. So very exciting times for if you're a fan of The Chosen. It's right on 9:30, and you are with David McGovern on the Saturday Brunch on Reema 99.7. Here's a little bit of Danny Gokey.
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0: Band Reeves and Outrun You on Rima 99.7. Before that, a couple of the ladies doing great things in the Christian music scene, Darlene Check, My Highest Hope, and Megan Woods, Heaven Down Here. Good morning, you're on Rima 99.7. My name is David McGovern and I'm the volunteer host of the Saturday Brunch. And this month at Rima, we're shining a spotlight on the issue of, or the need for, foster carers. See, every child deserves to feel safe, valued and loved. And that's why this month we're taking a closer look at this need of foster carers and the difference that you can make in the lives of vulnerable children and young people. Whether you're interested in becoming a foster carer, supporting a foster family, or simply learning more, we've gathered some helpful resources for you online. 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And check out our Foster Care Community Hub page. If you are a foster carer or you've had experience in the foster care industry, scene, sector, send me a text message, and we might also offer prayers for people who that people will discern to become foster carers, that children in foster care will feel loved and protected and valued and saved, safe. 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You're on Rima 99.7 and this is David McGovern. It's just gone 9:45. I'm with you till midday. Good to be with you on this beautiful day.
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0: Casting Crowns, Glorious Day, seventh time down before that with the 99. Great little song, that one, Lead the 99, and To Find Me, and OK. It's coming up to 10 o'clock. News is coming up next, but I'm looking forward to hopefully hearing from my good friend Astrid Hocking, good friend of the station, and we'll be happily having some bike riders in the space as well. All very exciting. Coming up on the Saturday brunch, but right now here's the news.
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3: In this bulletin, e-bikes seized across New South Wales, health alert in WA, and more Aussies opting to insure their pets. With more, I'm Gareth Stafford. Americans have marked the 25th anniversary of the September 11 terror attacks with solemn ceremonies held around the country. Nine reporter Reid Butler is in New York and says it remains an important day for so many people.
4: They say it feels like it happened just yesterday, so 25 years on, and the emotion is still just so incredibly raw. The memorial service here where the Twin Towers once stood in Lower Manhattan, that was incredibly moving at 8:46 a.m. We all paused for a moment. That is the time the first plane flew into the North Tower.
3: Reid Butler reporting. 36 illegal e-bikes have been seized as part of a targeted crackdown on high-powered devices. The joint operation on Sydney's northern beaches is the first since new laws came into effect, issuing dozens of fines and cautions. Transport for New South Wales Secretary Josh Murray is hailing the program a success in safety and education.
5: In fact, we had to call for additional trailer support. We were picking up so many bikes during this operation. But one of the great things that occurred yesterday was great community engagement. We had teenagers, we had parents coming forward asking about the rules that are in place.
3: Among the devices seized was an e-bike capable of 90 kilometres an hour, confiscated from a 14-year-old boy. WA Health is encouraging Indigenous people in Perth to check the diphtheria vaccinations are up to date. The advice is part of a statewide outbreak response, with all vaccinations and boosters free for Indigenous people across WA. Chief Health Officer Claire Huppertz says while the disease is rare, the symptoms can be severe.
6: Diphtheria can be serious. We don't see this very much anymore because it tends to be one of those illnesses from a long time ago. 50 years ago, diphtheria was much more common. Fortunately, with vaccination, it's become a very uncommon condition.
3: So far, 240 cases have been confirmed this year, with two recent cases in the metropolitan area. New research has found more Australians are taking out pet insurance than ever before. The data showing almost half of owners would need to consider a loan if their pet required an unexpected vet procedure. The current Ebola outbreak in the Democratic Republic of the Congo could become the worst in history. More than 3,000 people have died as transmissions continue to spread. Stephen Hale of the Mission Aviation Fellowship has told Mission Network News it's helping as best it can from its base in neighbouring Uganda.
7: It makes it the second largest Ebola outbreak in recorded history, unfortunately taking on historic proportions. Some of the local hospitals are out of personal protective equipment for their doctors and nurses, and so they have reached out to us to see if we can bring supplies in, and so we are starting to get those flight permissions together.
3: He says the logistical challenge is huge, given the multitude of border, civil aviation and health regulations required to move in and out of a hot zone. To sport, and last year's Wooden Spooners are through to the NRL semi-finals. The Newcastle Knights have ended the South Sydney Rabbitohs season with a 20-10 win at Allianz Stadium. Knights 5'8" Fletcher Sharp says it's proof they can never be underestimated.
8: It's an unreal feeling, the song going around the stadium now. We spoke about it all week, we were written off by everyone, but troops out, but that's been us the whole year. Next man up mentality, we're confident in our footy.
3: The Knights now face the loser of tonight's Warriors and Dolphins match. And in tennis, men's number one seed Alexander Zverev has advanced to the US Open final. He defeated Russia's Karen Khachanov 6-3, 7-6, 7-6. That's the latest Vision National News. I'm Gareth Stafford.
9: Want to make a real difference in Lake Mac? The Lake Macquarie Mayor's Prayer Evening is looking for local businesses, churches and community-minded people to partner as sponsors for this year's event. It's a night that brings our community together, and since it began, it's helped donate almost $70,000 to local charities. If you'd like to sponsor an event that gives